0: That's what it's like spiritually. But tomorrow and Thursday, we're going to talk about how to get through the wilderness. Don't miss it as we continue our discussion of making sense of it all. 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
2: 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It's difficult for you to be a bold, loving, public Christian in today's world. Coming very shortly on Living on the Edge, Chip says you're not alone. He'll share some challenging words for how we should respond to the unpredictable world around us. It's part two of a talk entitled Step Up.
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2: 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Mostly cloudy skies tonight, a chance of showers and thunderstorms, a low of about 64. Wednesday starting out cloudy, then gradually becoming sunny, a high of about 80. Wednesday night, cloudy, a chance of showers after 2 a.m., a low of about 66. And Thursday, starting out cloudy, showers likely, and then showers and thunderstorms after 11 a.m., and a high of near 80.

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1: If you're finding it very difficult to be a bold, loving, public Christian in the world that we're living in, I want you to know you're not alone. It is really hard to be the kind of follower of Jesus with the kind of challenges that it brings, the

0: criticism that it brings, and just the downright pain that it can often bring. How do you keep faithful to the Lord when you feel like giving up? That's today.
1: The Apostle Paul was a murderer before he was an apostle, and yet he wrote, "Christ Jesus came into the world to save sinners, of whom I am the foremost." That's not false modesty. That's a man who understood grace. Today, Chip opens 1 Timothy chapter 1. Please open your Bible there if you have it with you. I'm Dave Drewy, and this is Living on the Edge, continuing Chip's series called You Can Make Disciples, Personal Coaching from the Apostle Paul. There's a special resource that perfectly complements our study. We'll tell you more about it later in the program. Right now, let's dive into our message titled, Step Up.
2: Paul, an apostle of Christ Jesus, according to the commandment of God, our Savior, and of Christ Jesus, who is our hope, to Timothy, and notice the heart, my true son in the faith, grace, mercy, and peace from God the Father in Christ Jesus our Lord. I urge you, when I left you in Ephesus, so that you would instruct certain people not to teach strange doctrines, which give rise to useless speculation, rather than advance the plan of God, which is by faith. So I urge you now. So basically what he says is, Timothy, you know how much I care about you. Remember when I left, I said, remember to do this. I'm now urging you, you have to address this. In a word, you got to step up. And then notice the contrast. He says, you know, they've got all this stuff going on, this false teaching, but the goal of our instruction is threefold: love from a pure heart. And then secondly, from a good conscience. And finally, he says, from a sincere faith. And the word sincere means it's tested by sunlight. Look at verse 6. Some people have strayed from these things. I mean, at one point in time, they were on track with this. Notice they turned aside to fruitless discussion. They just got talking about all kind of stuff. And then he begins to develop, well, what were they talking about? Wanting to be teachers of the law, ego, pride, even though they do not understand either what they are saying or the matters about which they make such confident assertions. But we know that the law is good if it's used lawfully, realizing the fact that the law was not made for a righteous person, but for those who are lawless and rebellious. He says, for the ungodly and for sinners, for the unholy, for the worldly, for those who kill their fathers and mothers, for murderers, for the sexually immoral, for homosexuals, for slave traders, liars, perjurers, whatever else is contrary to sound teaching, according to the glorious gospel of our blessed God, which I have been trusted. So notice, next he's going to give a little personal testimony. Don't coaches do that a lot? Verse 12, he says, I thank Christ Jesus our Lord, who has strengthened me because he considered me faithful, putting me into his service, even though previously a blasphemer and a persecutor and a violent aggressor. How's that for, I got some issues of my own, Timothy. Yet I was shown mercy because I acted ignorantly in unbelief. And the grace of our Lord was more than abundant with the, put a little box around it again, the faith and the love which are found in Christ Jesus. He says, it is a trustworthy statement deserving full acceptance. And you might underline this in your Bible, that Christ Jesus came into the world to save sinners. Notice he goes, among whom I am foremost. Did you get the tense of the verb? He didn't say, among whom I was. And then notice the reason, yet for this reason I found mercy, purpose clause, so that in me as the foremost sinner, Christ Jesus might demonstrate his perfect patience as an example for those who would believe in him for eternal life. And notice what he says, now to the King, eternal, immortal, invisible, the only God, be honor and glory forever and ever, amen. I think when he realized afresh, this is what happened to me, and he understood who God really is, he just broke out into praise. I don't think this was in Paul's notes. And then notice he ends with a charge. This command I entrust to you, Timothy, my son, in accordance with the prophecies previously made concerning you, that by them you fight the good fight. Amen. Well, how? Keeping faith and a good conscience. Now notice the bookends, which some have rejected and suffered shipwreck in regard to their faith. And so I hope, you know, you have a general understanding of the chapter, and then you'll notice each time I'm going to give you what I call coaching nuggets. So what I want to do is I want to pull out what I think is the most important truth and then our response. The most important truth, i.e., if you don't remember anything else, but the goal of our instruction, the reason you read the scriptures, the reason you go to a Bible study, the reason you have fellowship, the reason you go to a men's retreat, a women's retreat, the reason that you have a mentor, the goal of our instruction is love from a pure heart, a good conscience, and a sincere faith. It's not that you're religious. It's not that you're a little bit nicer than most people. It's not so people think you're a nice person. The goal is that you love God and you love people, and that's not a feeling. It's sacrificial, other-centered relationships where the life of Christ in you gets poured out to demonstrate his love for other people. Let me give you my definition for love. I'm sure I've stole it from multiple different places, but I'm claiming it as my own now. Love is giving another person what they need the most when they deserve it the least at great personal cost. Roll that out and see if it works for the cross. Love, a choice, not a feeling, is giving another person what they need the most. Your wife might need acceptance. Your son might need forgiving. Your boss might need understanding. When they deserve it the least. After the way she's treating me, after what he went and did after I told him this is like the third time, after my boss has ripped me off, love is giving another person what they need the most when they deserve it the least at great personal cost. And if you follow it, what you realize is you can't do that, and I can't do that, but God, by his Spirit, working in you through his word and the community of God's people, can supernaturally do that through you. That's what the Christian life's all about. The second truth is that Christ Jesus came into the world to save sinners. We can disagree with people. We can even be passionate in how we see things, but we're called to love everyone. Our response is to fight the good fight. Can we just start off saying it's really, really hard to be a follower of Jesus? It takes a real man. Fight the good fight. Keep the faith in a good conscience. And then notice, some have suffered shipwreck regards to their what? Their faith. Faith comes by hearing, hearing by the word of God. You need to understand that you got to be really careful who you listen to, what you allow into your mind. Some of the words we're going to find is that they get shipwrecked, they drifted, they turned away. A lot of these aren't like someone woke up and said, you know, I've been really following Christ for the last 7 years, last 30 years. I think today I'll just blow it all off. It doesn't happen like that. It's incremental. Most of the men that I've sat in tears as they have lost their families, often lost their job, lost their reputation after a sexual addiction or an affair, some that I've worked with recently, then you get up one day and go, hey, I think I'll just mess my whole life up. It's a harmless flirting. Just a casual wonder what she's doing after 20 years from high school. It was just a little pop-up thing. Do you guys get these all the time? You know, even from foreign countries, you know, click on this text or something like that. If you don't know who it is, delete. At every level, we're bombarded. So what I tried to do is basically say, okay, I did my best to study this passage and say, in the first century, this person called the Apostle Paul, with his dramatic conversion and his writing of 13 books of the New Testament, had a personal relationship with one guy named Timothy that he loved deeply, who he left in a very volatile situation in a metropolitan area in Ephesus, and he said, this is what you need to do. And then what I tried to do is say, okay, there's a map there. That what was true in the first century, what are the takeaways for us? Where's the application? So Paul's coaching for us. First of all, the subject is false teachers and teaching. Is that fair enough in this chapter? The underlying issue is truth. I mean, the underlying issue is they've drifted. They're confident. They say this. They're saying that. No, the issue is truth according to the glorious gospel of our blessed God. That's the underlying issue. Here's the underlying question. Am I willing to defend the truth of God's word in a hostile environment? But that's what I'm asking me. I put it in first person. Are you? Are you willing to defend the truth of God's word in a hostile environment? Truth about what's right, what's wrong. Truth about marriage. Truth about the value of life. Truth about false teaching. Truth inside and outside the church. Now, by the way, what we're going to learn is the Apostle Paul's going to say, you really have to stand for truth, but don't jump to maybe how you think you do it. He's going to say, if the vice of truth doesn't have velvet bumpers around it, then you don't understand what you're doing. But, you know, it kind of presumes that in order to stand for truth, you would you'd know the truth and you'd believe the truth.
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2: In a cancel culture world, when you say one thing like you don't even have to be mad. I just don't agree with you, and you can get canceled. What I'm watching a lot of Christians do is, here's how not to get canceled. You're in conversations at work, you're in conversations here in our day, you're in conversations in church, and it kind of comes up, you're in conversations around the table. We're going to learn how to point things out. I don't want to be disagreeable. I certainly understand where you're coming from, and you have every right to hold that position. Could I ask you a few questions about why you believe that? Because I'd love to share, if you give me the opportunity, with your permission, why I don't think that's correct. And instead, what we're having is people just, you know what, I don't want one more argument. I don't want people to cancel me. I don't want to be viewed as. Are you willing? And by the way, I'm not talking about out there. I'm talking about in your churches. There's a drift in the churches today like never before. There is a drift in some, bellwether institutions and universities that have drifted from what's very, very obvious and very, very true. Not on minor things, on big things. And I wonder, am I willing to take a stand for the truth? Here's the action. Step up. I mean, we all hear that, right? Every NFL season, well, coach, what are you going to do? You know, you lost your quarterback last week, and, well, we're just going to have someone step up. Just got to step up. I mean, we so understand that in sports. You understand, basically, if there were two words, you know what Paul was saying to Timothy? Step up, man. Yeah, I love you. I'm for you. I've been there. But at the end of the day, I command you in the presence of the living God who lives in unapproachable light, invisible, immortal. Yes. Fight the good fight. Keep the faith. Step up. That's a word for me. If I had a really good day, I think I could get us in a frenzy. Who's going to step up? We will. Who's going to step up? We will. I get you. Okay. Everybody going to stand up? Stand up. Stand up. Right? I could get you all pumped up. And you'd leave out of here. You know what? It doesn't mean you step up. It means we had a rally. Anybody can have a rally. There's a world of difference between believing something, even believing something sincerely in convictions. You believe something until it's tested. And by the way, can I tell you, for all of us, you don't know what you believe. I know you think you know what you believe. But you don't know what you believe until it costs you something big and precious. And are you willing to stand on that belief if it means rejection or loss or alienation or even a job or money? The unspoken need is to develop, write the word, convictions. I can't tell you over the years, I've pastored for, gosh, almost 40 years. And I've had all kind of families. Do you believe in life at conception? Absolutely. And it's interesting how people's theology changes when their daughter, who has a full ride, gets pregnant. And they urge their daughter to have an abortion so she doesn't lose her scholarship. And I could give you a dozen examples. And if all of us were honest, beginning with me, I really thought I believed certain things. And I found myself in sort of a situation where, wow, if I step up and out on this one, I think I'm going to be the only one in the room. I just kept my mouth shut. See, it's one thing to, okay, how many of us believe we should be generous? There's a good one, right? Jesus is generous, right? Although he was rich, he became poor, that we, by his poverty, might become rich, right? It's better to, more blessed even, God's favor rests upon you, better to give than to receive. So how many believe that? Some of you are so smart. I ain't putting it in my hand because I know where that next question's coming. So then my next question would be, well, how many of you off the top give the first portion of your income to God's work? And are looking for graduated ways to keep increasing that percentage, realizing it's all God's and you long to help other people. I was doing a series on generosity, so I took a clipboard, and I just hoped no one would ever recognize me from our church, and I just said, I have a survey, excuse me, and you know, people were walking away like this, like, but I had a clipboard, I said, please, it's just one question, just yes or no. Would you consider yourself a generous person? I just, random people. 90% of everyone I surveyed said yes. And so I asked all the people of our church. But what they didn't know is I knew over half of them don't give anything. Zero. Nada. What they didn't know, that only 2.7% of Bible-believing Christians even tithe. There's not a conviction. But what the people that do have experienced this, how does it work that I give? And by the way, don't just think, if you think money is generosity is just about money, money is the training wheels of generosity. You start with your money, then your time, then your reputation. Then the more generous you become, give and it'll be given to you. Good measure, pressed down, shaken together, running over back into your lap. God does amazing things. But just my point is convictions. So let me give you a head, heart, and hands to develop convictions. Number one, know the truth. John 17:17, Jesus' last prayer. Here's what he prayed. Father, set them apart or sanctify them by your truth. Your word is truth. So first of all, you got to know the truth. The 2 Timothy passage talks about study to show yourself approved to handle God's word. Learning the scriptures. Secondly, living the truth. He would say to a group who had believed on him, living the truth, John 8:31-32. To those Jews who had believed on him, he says, if you continue in my word, in other words, put it into practice or abide in it, you'll know the truth. And the truth will set you free. Hebrews 3:13, this is why we're here. But encourage one another day after day, lest any one of you be hardened by the deceitfulness of sin. Left to myself, lest I hang out with other guys and have times to be honest and share, I just get thinking I'm doing way better than I am. And then I find myself in the ditch. So you know the truth, you live the truth. And notice the first has to do with God's word. And the second, I think you got to have a coach or a mentor. I think you need someone, who am I doing life with? Who can I be honest with? And then finally, the hands is share the truth. Jesus didn't tell his group, well, you've been to this 3-year seminar. I'm checking out. I'll see you later. Make sure you have all your green, yellow, and purple notebooks in order when I get back. He said, I want you to go and make disciples of every people group, every ethnos. And as you go, and it's not like you don't need to go to China, you don't need to go to LA, you don't need to go to West Virginia, you don't need to go to, you know, Afghanistan. Verbally, grammatically, it's as you go, verb, make followers. And the way you make them is you baptize them. You help them come to the point of, this used to be identity as a sinner, and now Christ has come into my life, and now I have a new identity as a saint, and I'm going to just physically be baptized to die to my old way of life, because I've been resurrected with Christ, and it's his power I live. And then it's not just this big event, but then I want you to teach them to actually live out and obey everything I taught you. And when that happens, man, it just gets so rich. And is it easy? Absolutely not. Is it awesome? Absolutely yes.
1: 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Well, Paul called himself the foremost of sinners, present tense, not past, and yet he received mercy. The point isn't guilt, it's amazement. 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Chip made clear the difference between a preference and a conviction. A preference costs you nothing. A conviction is what you'd still hold if it cost you everything. If you've been sensing some drift in that direction, Chip's book, Yes, You Really Can Change, addresses exactly that. 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
2: Thanks so much, Dave. You know, today is a sobering message in many ways. It's a couple thousand years ago, but the real issue is, am I willing to defend the truth of God's word in a hostile environment? I mean, the truth of God's word right now in areas of morality is very unpopular. The truth of God's word about Jesus saying, I am the way, the truth and the life, like it's unique, very unpopular. The truth of God's word in terms of the value of life or family is very unpopular. And you know what? It was just as unpopular then, in fact, more so, because there was persecution where their lives were being taken to stand for Jesus. Can I just speak to you very directly and say, I know it's hard. Don't buy the lie. Don't shrink back. Paul is saying to his son in the faith, step up. And what I want to tell you right now, step up. If it gets hard, step up. If you get some pushback, step up. But step up with grace. Be winsome. Be loving. Be kind. But don't back down.
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3: 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Coming very shortly, focus on the family and the guest, the late author and speaker Steve Farrar, and speaking to dads and husbands and being the man your family needs. Right now, this is Mercy Me,

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2: Mostly cloudy skies tonight. A chance of showers and thunderstorms. A low of about 64. Wednesday starting out cloudy, then gradually becoming sunny. A high of about 80. Wednesday night cloudy. A chance of showers after 2 a.m. A low of about 66. And Thursday starting out cloudy. Showers likely, and then showers and thunderstorms after 11 a.m. And a high of near 83.
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3: Our guest, the late Steve Farrar, was a prolific author and speaker who specialized in encouraging men to be godly husbands and fathers. In fact, he was one of the premier speakers in the Promise Keepers movement in the early 90s. Sadly, Steve died of a cardiac event in February 2022 at the age of 72. And boy, I'm so glad we can still hear his wisdom today through these recordings.
7: Yeah, this is timeless content. Steve is missed, but here he is now speaking at a men's conference in 2005 on today's episode of Focus on the Family with Jim Daly.
6: The story is told of a real estate developer who is out in the country. He's looking for some property. He's driving down a two-lane road, going about 55 miles an hour, and out of the left side, his peripheral vision, he senses a car going around to pass him. And as he looks over at the car, he realizes it's not a car, it's a chicken. There's a chicken that's running absolutely dead even with him, going 55 miles an hour. He can't believe this. He looks, and the chicken looks back at him. He steps on the accelerator, he gets it up to about 65 or 70, chicken stays right with him. He's looking at this chicken, and it appears to him that this chicken has three legs. But he's not sure because the thing's moving so fast. Finally, the chicken looks at him again and just accelerates and takes off and leaves this guy in his dust. Well, he sees the chicken go up a hill and then make a left down a dirt road. He follows this chicken. He's going down the dirt road. He can see the dust. Comes over a little rise, and he sees a farm down there. Pulls up in front of the farm. The farmer's out in front. He goes, "Sir, excuse me. Did you see a chicken go by here?" He says, I sure did. He just went by a minute ago. He said, "That's one of my chickens." He said, "That's one of your chickens." He said, "It is." He said, "It appeared to me that chicken had three legs." He said, "That's right." He says, "I breed three-legged chickens." Real estate guy says, "Now, why in the world would you breed three-legged chickens?" He says, "Very simple." He said, "After church on Sunday, our family, we love to have fried chicken. And it's me and my wife and my son. And we always have a problem because all three of us love chicken legs." So We were always a leg short, so I decided to breed three-legged chickens. Real estate guy says, that is unbelievable. He goes, well, yeah, I got a bunch of them around here. He says, how do they taste? Guy says, you know, I don't rightly know. I've never been able to catch one. Now, you know, guys, that sort of describes our lives. We're running at a very, very fast pace. We start early in the morning. We go late at night. We're running. I don't know about you, but our house, we don't even have an alarm clock anymore. We got a starter's pistol. Boom. We come out of the blocks. We're running, we're gunning, we're emailing, we're faxing, we're paging, we're doing all that. We live very, very rapid lives. We're going very, very fast. And as a result, it's easy for us to get off course as men from our most important work. We've got a bunch of leaders in here this morning. We're different kinds of leaders. Some of you don't even perceive yourself as leaders, but you're a leader because someone is watching your life. You are influencing someone. If you're a husband, you're a leader. If you're a father, you're a leader. How many of you guys are fathers? Let me see your hands. Yeah, good. How many of you guys are sons? Okay, good. We didn't want to leave anybody out here. We didn't want any hurt feelings, you see? You're a leader. Now you say, well, I'm not an upfront guy. You don't have to be an upfront guy to be a leader. Most leaders are not upfront. They just quietly go about the business and the work that God has called them to do. That's how the world functions. That's how the church functions. You're a leader. You're a leader because you're a man. You're a leader because you're a husband. You're a father. We're going to talk about fathering today because even you single guys, one day you'll probably be a father. All these guys who are married, you see all their hands? They used to be single. It's amazing how life changes and how we assume different roles as we go through life. But what happens as men is that as we get married and then we have kids and we're going through life and we got responsibilities and we got mortgages and we got all this stuff, we get very, very, very, very busy. And we are told that our careers and our work is the most important thing that we do. 1 Timothy 3 says, if a man is going to be a leader in the church, he must first prove his leadership in the home. Probably the most violated principle in the scripture. If a man's got money, if a man's got people skills, if a man is good in the community, we'll put him in leadership. God says, I want him to prove his leadership first at home. Our first work as men, our first work as husbands, our first work as fathers is at home. You recall in Matthew 16 that Jesus said, if anyone wants to come after me, he must deny himself. We live in a culture that's intoxicated with self. We're into self-fulfillment. We're into self-realization. We're into self-actualization. We tell people to look deep into themselves to find the answers to life. And by the way, you don't want to do that because there's not much there. Looking deep inside yourself to find answers is like going scuba diving in a septic tank. There's just not much there, and you're going to be sorely disappointed. If you're looking for answers in life, you don't look in, you look up to the one who made you. That's where you look, to the one who gave you life and created life. Our first work as husbands and our first work as fathers is at home. But we are so busy and we are pulled so many different directions that we get diverted. We get distracted. Last year I taught a study on the Old Testament kings. 43 kings in the Old Testament. Some of them we're familiar with. Saul and, of course, David. Then he had a son named Solomon. After that, it tends to get a little murky. But there were 43 of these guys. If you take your Bible and turn to 1 Samuel 8, and then if you'll put your finger there and then go to the end of the Old Testament. Go to Malachi chapter 4. If you can't find Malachi, go to Matthew. It's just a page over. Let me show you what I'm doing here. I'm taking that chunk of scripture in between my two fingers from 1 Samuel to Malachi 4. You see that chunk of scripture right there? That chunk of scripture is called history. 1 Corinthians 10 says that these things, what things? The history of Israel. These things were written for our instruction. There's a reason that history is in there. History is his story. The philosopher Hegel said that history teaches us that men never learn from history. We're supposed to learn from history. That section of scripture that I'm holding there between 1 Samuel 8 and Malachi 4, every book that I'm holding in those borders from 1 Samuel to Malachi is about the kings in some way, shape, or form, except for Job, and quite frankly, Job was a king figure. The scripture either gives us the history of the kings, or you say, what about the prophets? The prophets were speaking to the kings and to the nations which they were ruling. You say, what about Psalms? Half the Psalms are written by a king. What about Song of Solomon? Written by a king. What I'm saying, guys, is that in some way, shape, or form, the kings are related to almost two-thirds of your Old Testament. So why is it that we don't know much about these guys? They're fairly important. You read a biography. Every time I read a biography, I learn something from somebody's life. There are 43 biographies in here. As I study these guys last year, and by the way, out of the 43 kings, biblical scholars only call 8 of them good. The rest of them were losers. The rest of them wasted their lives and ruined their lives. As I surveyed those 43 kings last year, you know the thing that struck me? Quite frankly, these guys all blew it when it came to their primary responsibility. Other than David was Solomon. And only after blowing it with at least 3 of his boys did David get focused on mentoring his son, Solomon. But other than David, out of those 43 kings, let me tell you the big mistake these guys made. They built their kingdoms, but they didn't build their sons. And as a result, when they passed off the scene, their sons were not equipped to follow them. Their sons were not equipped to take the spiritual leadership of the family. Can I tell you something? You don't think of yourself this way, but in a real sense, you're a king. Your wife's a queen. You've got a son, he's a prince. You got a daughter, she's a princess. Now, we don't tend to use those terms. You say, yeah, hey, I don't have a castle. Well, you got an apartment? You got a house in the suburbs? Where do you live? You see, that's your castle. That's your, well, you know, I don't rule over a land. No, but you got a family that you're responsible for. That's a stewardship. It may not be a nation, but it's a family. Every family is a small civilization. And God has called us to leadership. Can I give you a couple of principles, guys? Here's the first one. God has not called women to lead the family. Now, there are some wonderful women who are leading families. Perhaps your mom was in that position because your father took off. He was irresponsible. So we honor women that are doing that. We honor them because they're doing the work of two people, and we thank God for them. But that is not God's original intention. We thank God for godly women who work hard. But you see, God has called men to lead in their families lovingly before Christ. In the church, God has not called women to lead the church. God has called men to lead the church. It's not that women don't have gifts and women aren't important. I'm married to a gal who's a tremendous leader, a gifted leader. But as gifted as Mary is, the leadership responsibility for my family is not on the shoulders of my wife, it's on my shoulders before Almighty God. And it's on your shoulders. We get diverted as men from the leadership that God wants us to exercise in the home because we are told and we are put upon that the most important work that we do is what we do when we leave the house. That's contrary to what God says in His Word.
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6: In Deuteronomy chapter 6, there is a job description given to men. I'd like you to turn there if you have your Bibles. Deuteronomy 6, God gives us two specific things, and these things apply to the kings, and these instructions apply to you, and these instructions apply to me. Deuteronomy 6 was written to the men of Israel, may I point out. If you look at verses 1 and 2, Moses says, "Now this is the commandment and the statutes and the judgments which the Lord your God commanded me to teach you, so that you might do them in the land which you are going over to possess." Now catch this. "So that you and your son and your grandson might fear the Lord." Interesting concept. He's speaking to the men because he says, so that you and your son and your grandson might what? Might fear the Lord. 14 times in the book of Proverbs, we see the phrase, the fear of the Lord. The fear of the Lord, Proverbs tells us, is the beginning of knowledge. The fear of the Lord is the beginning of wisdom. You ever get concerned about our country and what's happening in our country? Sure you do. You know what's wrong with our country? Very simply put, our country has lost the fear of the Lord. And when we lose the fear of the Lord, we lose our wisdom. You know what's wrong with our universities? I'll tell you what's wrong with our universities. Our universities have lost the fear of the Lord. And when you lose the fear of the Lord, you lose knowledge. Copernicus, great astronomer, had a friend who was an atheist. And they would have lunch and they would dialogue from time to time. They would get together and discuss their different viewpoints. For about 2 to 3 years, Copernicus was doing something no one else had ever done. He was building in his atrium a model of the solar system. Now, you've seen those and I've seen them. No one had seen them before then. And he fashioned planets and he would hang them from different parts and he had it all laid out. Didn't tell anybody. One day when he finished, he was dialoguing with his friend. They were having some coffee. And he said, "Let's walk down to my house. I want to show you something." And as he was talking to his atheist friend, they're talking about different things. They finally walk into the house. They open the doors of the atrium. His atheist friend walks in, looks up, and sees. He immediately realizes this is a model of the solar system. He's just aghast at what he sees. He is amazed. He is speechless. He just looks. He takes it all in. And he looks at Copernicus and he said, "Who made this?" And Copernicus said, "No one made it. It just happened." What a ludicrous thing to say. What a foolish thing to say. But the fool has said in his heart, there is no God. There is a God. You study DNA, there's a God. There has to be a God. I saw on the news last night these new three-dimensional, four-dimensional pictures, images of babies in the womb. You can see their face. This doctor was being interviewed on Fox News, and she was being asked about the implications of this, and she was trying to be very subtle, but she said, "You can actually see the face. Oh, here's twins. You can see the twins touching each other and kicking each other. What are the implications of this?" Well, the implications are that parents are going to have some more information about the nature of the child within them. She's trying to, that's a baby. It's not a fetus. That's the information. And you can't take that baby's life because that is a little baby made in the image of God. She wouldn't come out and say it, but it was right before her eyes. That's a child in there. Where's the fear of the Lord? The fear of the Lord is beginning of knowledge. So if you don't have the fear of the Lord, you can't be a real scientist. If you don't have the fear of the Lord, you can't be a good teacher. See, and can I say this? If you don't have the fear of the Lord, you can't be a good father. Because in order to do the work that God has called us to do, there must be a fear of the Lord, which we then instill in our sons and in our grandsons. If you look at verse 5 specifically, there are two things that are said to men as their job description, and they're very simple. I'd summarize them this way. Number one is, men, we are to love God deeply from our gut. Notice what it says there in verse 5 of Deuteronomy 6. He says, "And you shall love the Lord your God with 40% of your heart, with 30% of your soul." That's not what it says. Not even in the Hebrew does it say that. "You shall love the Lord your God with what? all your heart, all your soul, all your might. I did a word study in that word all one morning. Spent about 3 hours going over this in the original and working through different lexicons. Well, let me tell you, that word all means in the original. It means all. That's what it means. You shall love the Lord your God with all. See, that means from your gut, everything within you, you love him. You follow him. You pursue him. He's number one in your life. And then on that basis, we go to the second thing. And really, when you love the Lord your God, you're going to love his word. That's why you go back to verse 1. These are the commandments, the statutes, the judgments, which the Lord your God has commanded me to teach you. So when you love God, you love his word. Thy word I have hidden my heart, that I may not sin against thee. Open my eyes, that I may behold wonderful things from thy law. How can a young man keep his way pure? This is Psalm 119. By keeping it according to thy word, you see. So if you love God, you love his word. Jesus said, if you are truly disciples of mine, you will abide in my word. And what will the word do? You see? What does the word do? The word is truth. If you are truly disciples of mine, he said, you will abide in my word. And you shall know the truth, and the truth shall what? It'll set you free. See, that's why if you love God, you love his word. And when you love God, you have truth, and you live in reality. That is mentioned in verse 6. These words which I am commanding you today shall be in your heart. And then here's the second responsibility. You shall teach them diligently to your sons, and shall talk of them when you sit in your house, and when you walk by the way, and when you lie down, and when you rise up. So what are the two jobs? The job description, they're pretty simple. Number one, you love God deeply with all your heart. You love him from your gut. Secondly, you teach your sons diligently. You say, Steve, I've got daughters. Great. What a gift from God. I've got a daughter too, and I've got two boys. So aren't you going to talk about daughters? I'm talking about sons this morning. Now, does that mean I don't care about my daughter? I love her to death. You love your daughter. And if God's given you daughters, then you know what your job is to love them and show them what it means to be a godly man, because one day they're going to look for a godly man to come into their life, and you show them what that's like. You say, well, how do I treat my daughters? Are there any passages in Scripture that tell me how to treat my daughters? I think the passages in Scripture that tell you how to treat your wife, you apply those passages to your daughter, because one day your daughter will be a wife. Does that make sense? You husbands, likewise, live with your wives in an understanding way. Could we say, you husbands, likewise, live with your daughters in an understanding way? Yeah, because one day, some young man is going to come into her life, and he's going to want to enter into her life. How is she going to know whether or not this guy meets the criteria? Well, she'll take the template. Unconsciously, she'll take the template of your example. And she'll look at how you treated her mother. And she'll look at how you loved her mother and how you honored her mother. And she will take that template as a young man comes into her life. If he meets that criteria of your example, he has the potential of passing through and be accepted. But if he is harsh with her, if he is critical of her, he will bounce off of the example of your life as you follow the word of God. She'll know what to look for. So daughters are important. We love our daughters. But we're talking about sons here. And you guys that are raising daughters, you raise them to the glory of God, because those of us who are raising sons, those boys are going to need some girls. In fact, I think this morning we ought to do some arranged marriages right here, don't you? Because what we got going on in America, we got a lot of deranged marriages going on, because we're not following the principles of the Word of God. He says you're to love God deeply, and secondly, he says you're to teach your sons diligently. Does that mean you get up at 4:30 every morning and open up the Greek text and teach your sons the book of Romans? That's what it means. I don't think that's what it means. At least that's not what the text says. What is the text? How am I supposed? Okay, great, I'm supposed to teach them. How do I teach them? God is very real. He's very practical. He's very down to earth. You got a job, man. You got all kinds of responsibility. You can't run a classroom in your house. I mean, you got all kinds of stuff going on in your life. So then how am I to teach them? What does the text say? You shall teach them diligently to your sons, and shall, catch this, talk of them when you sit in your house. How many of you guys ever sit in your house? You just look like you're good at that. Yeah, we sit in our house. Nothing wrong with that. When you walk by the way, you ever walk? You ever take a walk? Yeah. Sure you do. See, that's just life. What he's saying is that as you go through life, you teach your kids. See, that's why it's really important that you be with, W-I-T-H, you be with your sons.
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0: throughout the day. For us, the best time was when I was driving the boys to school. That's right, carpool. But that's when we had the most interesting conversations about the Lord. Here in Colorado, we can just look at Pikes Peak and start a discussion about God's creation. It's right there in front of us. There's no need to overcomplicate it. Be natural about it. And that was Steve's great point.
1: Yeah, I appreciated when we had the kids, they were younger, and we'd be camping. Sitting around, looking at the stars, realizing, oh, there's some perspective here.
0: Yeah, for sure. His creation is awesome. And let me remind you, here at Focus on the Family, our ultimate goal is to strengthen your relationship with Jesus Christ. Marriage and parenting advice is helpful, but if you don't know the Lord, you're missing the bigger picture. Here's a great example from Casey, who called to ask for prayer. He said this, "If Focus on the Family didn't exist, I probably wouldn't be a Christian husband and father today. Our family was agnostic, but my mom became a believer by listening to your broadcast. She relied on Focus's godly advice to raise me and my siblings. After high school, I went to seminary, and now I listen to the broadcast to help raise my kids in the Lord. I thank God for Focus on the Family."
1: Oh, that is wonderful. 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
3: Mostly cloudy skies tonight, a chance of showers and thunderstorms, a low of about 64. Wednesday starting out cloudy, then gradually becoming sunny, a high of about 80. Wednesday night cloudy, a chance of showers after 2 a.m., a low of about 66. And Thursday starting out cloudy, showers likely, and then showers and thunderstorms after 11 a.m., and a high of near 83.
4: 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My joy is because of Jesus. 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

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I look to you, drowning in my questions, and found the God who holds all wisdom.

0: Control freaks are easily frustrated. We can't take control because control is not ours to take. This is Max Lucado. The Bible has a better idea. Rather than seeking control, relinquish it. Peace is within reach, not for lack of problems, but because of the presence of a sovereign Lord. Rather than rehearse the chaos of the world, rejoice in the Lord's sovereignty, as the Apostle Paul did. From prison he wrote, "The things which have happened to me have actually turned out for the furtherance of the gospel, so that it has become evident to the whole palace guard and to the rest that my chains are in Christ." In the innermost part of his being, Paul was a man who believed in the steady hand of a good God, protected and preserved by God's love. He lived beneath the shadow of God's wings. Do you? This is Max Lucado.
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3: Mostly cloudy skies tonight. A chance of showers and thunderstorms. A low of about 64. Wednesday starting out cloudy, then gradually becoming sunny. A high of about 80. Wednesday night cloudy. A chance of showers after 2 a.m. A low of about 66. And Thursday starting out cloudy. Showers likely, and then showers and thunderstorms after 11 a.m. And a high of near 83.
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0: 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I'm David Wolin. Won't you come back again next time? We'll be keeping it all about Jesus. It's the great story here on Haven Today.
1: Hi, I'm Rafael Ganza, lead pastor at City Church Williamsport, Pennsylvania, with Way, Truth, Life radio scripture of the day. Ephesians 2 says, "We were dead in our sins, but God, being rich in mercy, made us alive together with Christ. By grace through faith, not by works, we are saved." And then it says this, "We are His workmanship, created in Christ Jesus for good works." Without Jesus, we are dead, striving and purposeless, convinced we're either too broken to be saved or too ordinary to matter. But because of Jesus, we come alive. We are saved by grace, not by works. And we are His masterpiece, made for a purpose to glorify Him. We are not a mistake, we are a work of art. Because of Jesus.
2: Mostly cloudy skies tonight, a chance of showers and thunderstorms, a low of about 64. Wednesday starting out cloudy, then gradually becoming sunny, a high of about 80. Wednesday night cloudy, a chance of showers after 2 a.m., a low of about 66. And Thursday starting out cloudy, showers likely, and then showers and thunderstorms after 11 a.m., and a high of near 83.

Maybe you're driving down the road right now and you've got the music going, the worship going. Maybe you're working right now. Maybe you're just enjoying a little bit of, you know, quiet time for yourself and some worship and music too. For whatever reason that you are listening, I am so grateful that you're here. I'm Melissa Stover.

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0: Doubt and fear can pop up and distract us in the strangest ways. That's the way I like to think of it when it comes to heaven, that doubt and fear are keeping us from believing that heaven is real. I'm Melissa Stover. I mean, I do believe that heaven is real. And in 2 Corinthians, the Apostle Paul, he talked about it. He talked about going to heaven, that he actually got to see a glimpse of heaven. And yet, we doubt sometimes. But for me, heaven is not only real, it's a promise, and I'm counting on it. I'm praying over it. I'm looking forward to it.
1: We hear a lot about moderation these days, the advantage of living somewhere in the middle when it comes to food, money, exercise, and other pursuits. But moderation is not a new idea. The book of Proverbs records the words of a man who hoped he didn't have too little so he wouldn't steal, or too much so he wouldn't forget about God. But since we can't always control what we have, perhaps we should make peace and contentment our goal, like the Apostle Paul. When we learn the secret of contentment, we can be thankful whether we have a little or a lot. 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
4: Mostly cloudy skies tonight. A chance of showers and thunderstorms. A low of about 64. Wednesday starting out cloudy, then gradually becoming sunny. A high of about 80. Wednesday night cloudy, a chance of showers after 2 a.m., a low of about 66. And Thursday, starting out cloudy, showers likely, and then showers and thunderstorms after 11 a.m., and a high of near 83.

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Hey, thanks for hanging out with me. I'm Melissa, and I keep seeing all these ideas online to do time capsules. Everybody's doing time capsules right now, and maybe that's something that you would like to do. Maybe you could do it with your family. Just make a time capsule, plan to open it in like 5 years. Remember where you put it. But maybe just write a note to yourself, write down some funny jokes of the day, maybe a favorite toy list or movies or TV shows that you're really enjoying, and just put a couple of pictures inside your time capsule. You don't even have to bury it. Just lose it in the closet for 5 years, because a lot of us do that anyway. Open it 5 years and see how everybody has grown and changed.

Some tables creak with laughter. Others hold quiet conversations no one else will ever hear. 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That's what Way Truth Life Radio is, an open seat for anyone who needs encouragement, a good word, or a reminder that God hasn't gone anywhere. 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

Maybe you're driving yourself crazy because you're just trying to do it all. Or maybe you're just plain tired because you're trying to do it all. You're trying to do these wonderful things, and you're telling yourself that it's for God's glory. I'm Melissa. Can I just point this out, though? You know, God isn't commanding that we do great things. And God is commanding that we do little things with great love. I need

0: Sometimes you just really, really could use some prayer. And one of the beautiful things about prayer is it's the most powerful thing that we can do for each other. I'm Melissa Stover, and maybe you could use some prayer right now. Or maybe you'll find that it's a week from now, but you could really use some prayer. I would love to lift you up to our Heavenly Father. And one way that we can do that is through my Facebook page. Just let me know what's on your heart, and I will be lifting you up in prayer to our Heavenly Father. It's On Air with Melissa Stover. That's my Facebook page. You can post something right on my wall if you'd like to, but if you just want to keep it private and message me, that's great too. But I would love to just lift you up to our Heavenly Father whenever you need prayer. So just let me know. My Facebook page, once again, is On Air with Melissa Stover. Let's get those prayers headed up.
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Now, it doesn't matter whether you start your day at 6 a.m. or 6 p.m. I'm Melissa Stover. I saw this from Elevation Worship, just a great reminder and invitation that you just start it all with praise. And don't wait to see how things work out before you praise God. He has already done more than enough.

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0: Hey, thanks for hanging out with me. I'm Melissa Stover, and anytime it's too hot to cook, I would just love to give you permission. Permission to eat a salad. And to be honest, what I mean by salad, I mean a really big bowl of ice cream topped with some fudge and caramel, sprinkles, cherry, and, well, some whipped cream too.
1: And now, Community Calendar. A Ride for Hope motorcycle ride takes place Saturday, July the 11th. 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Emerald Crossing, an Irish adventure through Psalm 23, takes place July 13th through the 17th from 6:30 until 8. This will be at 111 South 2nd Street in Phillipsburg. Illumination Station, shining a light on who Jesus really is the theme for the VBS at Mission First Church, 3094 Cookport Road in Commodore. That'll be July 13th through the 17th from 6 until 8 each evening. Learn more about these and other events around the region at WTLR.org.
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1: Mostly cloudy skies tonight. A chance of showers and thunderstorms. A low of about 64. Wednesday, starting out cloudy, then gradually becoming sunny. A high of about 80. Wednesday night, cloudy, a chance of showers after 2 a.m., a low of about 66. And Thursday, starting out cloudy, showers likely, and then showers and thunderstorms after 11 a.m., and a high of near 83.

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0: Hey, thanks for sharing time with me. 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
1: Mostly cloudy through the early morning hours. A chance of some showers and thunderstorms. A low of about 64. Later on today, cloudy and gradually becoming sunny. A high of about 80. For tonight, cloudy. A chance of showers after 2 a.m. A low of about 66. And Thursday, starting out cloudy. Showers are likely and some thunderstorms also possible with those showers after 11 a.m. and a high of near 86.

White Truth Life Radio and the Group Cain. I'm so blessed. My name is Tom. I thank you for being tuned in to Extra Early. And as we start off this Wednesday, Psalm 145, verses 17 through 21. The Lord is righteous in all his ways, gracious in all his works. The Lord is near to all who call upon him, to all who call upon him in truth. He will fulfill the desire of those who fear him. He also will hear their cry and save them. The Lord preserves all who love him, but all the wicked he will destroy. My mouth shall speak the praise of the Lord, and all flesh shall bless his holy name forever and ever. Father God, we love you. We thank you for this day you've given us, for all that we have through Jesus, our wonderful Savior. We thank you, Father, for your Holy Spirit living within us, helping us, teaching us, giving us the strength for each day, that we would go in the strength, Father, that you provide. We thank you for this ministry and for how you've used it over so many years, for all the many lives that have been impacted through the teaching and the music. We thank you for so many friends who enable this work to continue. Father, that we would see how vital it is, the simple act of prayer, coming to you, bringing our concerns to you, bringing grateful hearts to have praise on our lips as we experience and understand more of your wonderful love. See how vital it is, the simple act of prayer, as we look at our families, as we look at our world. So many needs to be in prayer about, that we, Father, would come to you often throughout the day to bring those concerns to you. We thank you for your word, that we would be reading, meditating, hiding your word in our hearts, that you would be lifted up this day. We love you, and we ask all of this in Jesus' most precious name. Amen.

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0: When you feel pain, what's the first thing you do?
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0: None of us likes pain, but it can be a motivation for us to be thankful. Jonathan Edwards wrote,
3: I am resolved when I feel pain to think of the pains of martyrdom and of hell.
0: Think about that for a minute. Edwards knew he'd always experience pain on this earth, but he wanted it to move him to thankfulness. Thankfulness that he wasn't facing the pain of martyrdom like so many who had gone before him. Thankfulness that through God's mercy, we can escape the unimaginable pain of separation from God in hell. That puts things in perspective. No pain we can endure here on earth compares to the pain from which we've been spared. Ask God to help you live in a spirit of thankfulness today, no matter what you're going through. With Seeking Him, I'm Nancy DeMoss Wagamuth.

0: Mostly cloudy through the early morning hours. A chance of some showers and thunderstorms. A low of about 64. Later on today, cloudy and gradually becoming sunny. A high of about 80. For tonight, cloudy. A chance of showers after 2 a.m. A low of about 66. And Thursday, starting out cloudy. Showers are likely and some thunderstorms also possible with those showers after 11 a.m. and a high of near 83.
1: 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That's second-tier living. The good stuff comes first. Laughter that fills a room. A hug that lingers. The presence of God who calls you his own. What you stockpile won't last. What you share will. That's why we value you. 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

Andrew Rip, For the Love of God. Some of the words in this next song with the group Cain. I have a shepherd who always keeps me safe, and I found a healer, yes, I did, who knows my every pain. But this is my story of redeeming love. I've come to know him well. Friend in Jesus.

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1: Mostly cloudy through the early morning hours. A chance of some showers and thunderstorms. A low of about 64. Later on today, cloudy and gradually becoming sunny. A high of about 80. For tonight, cloudy. A chance of showers after 2 a.m. A low of about 66. And Thursday, starting out cloudy. Showers are likely and some thunderstorms also possible with those showers after 11 a.m. and a high of near 83.

That's Jeremy Camp again here on Way Truth Life Radio Extra Early. My name is Tom. Psalm 34, verses 1, 2, and 3. I will bless the Lord at all times. His praise shall continually be in my mouth. My soul shall make its boast in the Lord. The humble shall hear of it and be glad. Oh, magnify the Lord with me, and let us exalt his name together.

0: 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Maybe it's that one song that stopped you mid-scroll. 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
0: None of us likes pain, but it can be a motivation for us to be thankful. Jonathan Edwards wrote,
3: I am resolved when I feel pain to think of the pains of martyrdom and of hell.
0: Think about that for a minute. Edwards knew he'd always experience pain on this earth, but he wanted it to move him to thankfulness. Thankfulness that he wasn't facing the pain of martyrdom like so many who had gone before him. Thankfulness that through God's mercy, we can escape the unimaginable pain of separation from God in hell. That puts things in perspective. No pain we can endure here on earth compares to the pain from which we've been spared. Ask God to help you live in a spirit of thankfulness today, no matter what you're going through. With Seeking Him, I'm Nancy DeMoss Wagamuth.

Left it in the river. That is Jamie McDonald. I like this bit of wisdom from one of our teaching pastors, J.D. Greer. He's heard on the program Summit Life. That's every weekday morning at 9. Pastor J.D. writes, as we see the beauty of God and feel His weightiness in our hearts begin to desire Him more than we desire sin. Before the Bible says, stop sinning, it says, behold your God. This is Chris Tomlin.

Mostly cloudy through the early morning hours. A chance of some showers and thunderstorms. A low of about 64. Later on today, cloudy and gradually becoming sunny. A high of about 80. For tonight, cloudy. A chance of showers after 2 a.m. A low of about 66. And Thursday, starting out cloudy. Showers are likely and some thunderstorms also possible with those showers after 11 a.m. and a high of near 83.

That's Lauren Daigle. Let it be a hallelujah. Reading just a little bit from the book, The Joyful Heart, Daily Meditations of Chinese Pastor Watchman Nee. He begins this entry in 2 Corinthians chapter 2, verse 14. But thanks be unto God, who always leadeth us in triumph in Christ, and maketh manifest through us the savor of his knowledge in every place. Fragrance is the world's most elusive commodity. The fragrance of a summer's day is impossible to define, and you can't imitate it. This is also true in the spirit. Have you never had the experience of sensing a special quality about a Christian man or woman which you could neither explain nor describe? That is what we mean by spiritual fragrance. It comes from a heart relationship with God, which is born of communion and obedience, and it far surpasses all the cultivated excellencies of this world. True, we may meet fine virtues in people who make no claim to be Christians, and at times these natural qualities put us, as mere men, to shame. But really, there is no comparison. The fragrance, which comes from a spirit-directed life, proceeds out of heaven itself. It originates from Christ, and it points men not to us, but to Him.

Some days, you just need a redo, a reset, a little reminder of who you are and whose you are. That's what Way Truth Life Radio is about. 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
1: Mostly cloudy through the early morning hours. A chance of some showers and thunderstorms. A low of about 64. Later on today, cloudy and gradually becoming sunny. A high of about 80. For tonight, cloudy. A chance of showers after 2 a.m. A low of about 66. And Thursday, starting out cloudy. Showers are likely and some thunderstorms also possible with those showers after 11 a.m. and a high of near 83.

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1: Leanna Crawford, Still Waters. In Psalm 103, verses 15, 16, 17, and 18. As for man, his days are like grass. As a flower of the field, so he flourishes. For the wind passes over it, and it is gone, and its place remembers it no more. But the mercy of the Lord is from everlasting to everlasting on those who fear him, and his righteousness to his children's children, to such as keep his covenant, and to those who remember his commandments to do them. This is Third Day.

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Hi, I'm Barry McGuire, author of Ignite Your Life, explaining how you can have wholehearted faith regardless of your circumstances. Faith-sharing stories are contagious. 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You immediately want to share one of your own stories. But here's the question. Do you have any stories to tell? Sometimes I'll ask Christians to share a recent sharing experience, and after a long pause, they'll tell me something that happened years ago. If you can't think of a faith-sharing story from the past few days, you've got a problem. Sharing your faith is lifestyle, not something you do randomly. When you intentionally look for opportunities, it begins to flow naturally through your conversations, your relationships, and your daily routines. 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I'm 83 years old, and I'm having the time of my life sharing the love of Jesus with people wherever I go. So what are you waiting for? It's time to get busy. Ignite your life. 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

Has mercy me to not worship you. I like this bit of wisdom from pastor and theologian John Piper. He writes, "My feelings are not God. God is God. My feelings do not define truth. God's word defines truth. My feelings are echoes and responses to what my mind perceives. And sometimes, many times, my feelings are out of sync with the truth. When that happens, and it happens every day in some measure, I try not to bend the truth to justify my imperfect feelings, but rather I plead with God, purify my perceptions of your truth, and transform my feelings so that they are in sync with the truth."

0: Mostly cloudy through the early morning hours. A chance of some showers and thunderstorms. A low of about 64. Later on today, cloudy and gradually becoming sunny. A high of about 80. For tonight, cloudy. A chance of showers after 2 a.m. A low of about 66. And Thursday, starting out cloudy. Showers are likely and some thunderstorms also possible with those showers after 11 a.m. at a high of near 83.
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0: The phrase, a baker's dozen, meaning 13 instead of the usual 12 per dozen, supposedly originated in the Middle Ages. In England, there were severe punishments for bakers or merchants found guilty of shortchanging their customers, so bakers began including an extra item to avoid accusations of cheating, and customers enjoyed getting 13 for the price of 12. Though God has never been accused of cheating, He has His own version of the baker's dozen. According to Ephesians 3:20, God always does more than we think He's going to do. Exceedingly more, Paul writes, a baker's dozen is good, but a divine dozen, that's even better. This is David Jeremiah, encouraging you to get on the road to new life. Discover God's generosity on Route 66.
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0: That's Phil Wickham, Living Hope. Reading a little bit from the book Abide in Christ by Andrew Murray, and in a chapter entitled God Himself Will Establish You in Him. Final words in that chapter. And now, beloved fellow believer, the God of all grace, who hath called us by Christ Jesus, make you perfect, establish, strengthen, settle you. That's 1 Peter chapter 5, verse 10. What more can we desire? Expect it confidently. Ask it fervently. Count on God to do His work, and learn in faith to sing the song, the notes of which each new experience will make deeper and sweeter. Now to Him that is of power to establish you, be glory forever and ever. Amen. Romans chapter 16, verses 25 and 27. Yes, glory to God, who has undertaken to establish us in Christ.
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That's not coincidence. That's God using Way Truth Life Radio. 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
1: Mostly cloudy through the early morning hours. A chance of some showers and thunderstorms. A low of about 64. Later on today, cloudy and gradually becoming sunny. A high of about 80. For tonight, cloudy. A chance of showers after 2 a.m. A low of about 66. And Thursday, starting out cloudy. Showers are likely and some thunderstorms also possible with those showers after 11 a.m. and a high of near 83.

That's Josiah Queen and Dusty Vivals. My name is Tom. I thank you for being tuned in to Extra Early. Psalm 113, verses 1, 2, and 3. Praise the Lord. Praise, O servants of the Lord. Praise the name of the Lord. Blessed be the name of the Lord from this time forth and forevermore. From the rising of the sun to its going down, the Lord's name is to be praised. This is Selah.

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Way Truth Life Radio, that is Mercy Me, O Death. Some of the words in this next song with Zach Williams and Ben Fuller. Every twist and every turn, every lesson that I learn, every step I take, you always made a way. If I stumble and I fall, if my walk becomes a crawl, you carry me when I can't find my strength. Wait for me. Hey.

Mostly cloudy through the early morning hours. A chance of some showers and thunderstorms. A low of about 64. Later on today, cloudy and gradually becoming sunny. A high of about 80. For tonight, cloudy. A chance of showers after 2 a.m. A low of about 66. And Thursday, starting out cloudy. Showers are likely and some thunderstorms also possible with those showers after 11 a.m. and a high of near 83.

0: The phrase, a baker's dozen, meaning 13 instead of the usual 12 per dozen, supposedly originated in the Middle Ages. In England, there were severe punishments for bakers or merchants found guilty of shortchanging their customers, so bakers began including an extra item to avoid accusations of cheating, and customers enjoyed getting 13 for the price of 12. Though God has never been accused of cheating, He has His own version of the baker's dozen. According to Ephesians 3:20, God always does more than we think He's going to do. Exceedingly more, Paul writes, a baker's dozen is good, but a divine dozen, that's even better. This is David Jeremiah, encouraging you to get on the road to new life. Discover God's generosity on Route 66.
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That's Jeremy Camp. There will be a day. Reading a little bit from Watchman Nee's book, The Release of the Spirits, and in a chapter entitled Brokenness and Discipline. Whatever the things to which we are bound, God will deal with them one after another. Not even such trivialities as clothing, eating, or drinking can escape the careful hand of the Holy Spirit. He will not neglect one area in your life. You may even be ignorant of your affinity for a certain thing, but He knows and will deal with it most thoroughly. Until the day comes when all these things are destroyed, you do not know perfect liberty.

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2: Mostly cloudy through the early morning hours. A chance of some showers and thunderstorms. A low of about 64. Later on today, cloudy and gradually becoming sunny. A high of about 80. For tonight, cloudy. A chance of showers after 2 a.m. A low of about 66. And Thursday, starting out cloudy. Showers are likely and some thunderstorms also possible with those showers after 11 a.m. and a high of near 83.

0: Way Truth Life Radio, Extra Early, and Mercy Me, finally home. Once again, my name is Tom. I thank you for being tuned in. Psalm 108, verses 1 through 4. Oh God, my heart is steadfast. I will sing and give praise even with my glory. Awake, lute, and harp. I will awaken the dawn. I will praise you, O Lord, among the peoples, and I will sing praises to you among the nations. For your mercy is great above the heavens, and your truth reaches to the clouds. This is I Am They.
1: I am

That's Aaron Schutz, My Savior, My God. Some of the words in this next song with John Reddick. And I'm finally letting go, giving it all to the one who's in control. Gonna fight the battle on my knees. I'm holding on to God, 'cause I know my God is holding on to me.

0: Mostly cloudy through the early morning hours. A chance of some showers and thunderstorms. A low of about 64. Later on today, cloudy and gradually becoming sunny. A high of about 80. For tonight, cloudy. A chance of showers after 2 a.m. A low of about 66. And Thursday, starting out cloudy. Showers are likely and some thunderstorms also possible with those showers after 11 a.m. and a high of near 83.
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0: The phrase, a baker's dozen, meaning 13 instead of the usual 12 per dozen, supposedly originated in the Middle Ages. In England, there were severe punishments for bakers or merchants found guilty of shortchanging their customers, so bakers began including an extra item to avoid accusations of cheating, and customers enjoyed getting 13 for the price of 12. Though God has never been accused of cheating, He has His own version of the baker's dozen. According to Ephesians 3:20, God always does more than we think He's going to do. Exceedingly more, Paul writes, a baker's dozen is good, but a divine dozen, that's even better. This is David Jeremiah, encouraging you to get on the road to new life. 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

That's Matthew West, Don't Stop Praying. Once again, my name is Tom. I thank you for being tuned in to Extra Early. On the way at 5 o'clock, we say good morning, Sam and Sonia. Just leaving you with these words of Jesus in Matthew chapter 7, verses 13 and 14. Enter by the narrow gate, for wide is the gate, and broad is the way that leads to destruction. And there are many who go in by it, because narrow is the gate, and difficult is the way which leads to life, and there are few who find it.

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1: Well, good morning. We're Sam and Sonia, and the forecast for today, we're taking a look at it. It looks actually pretty good. We've got some patchy fog this morning, but then we're supposed to see partly sunny skies today and a high right at about 80 degrees. Some fog this evening is possible too. It's tomorrow where we could get back into rain showers, especially by late in the day, and then a good chance for some rain on Friday.

Hey, we're Sam and Sonia. Good morning. This next song, it's from Phil Wickham. It's called Homesick for Heaven. And I think sometimes we need to get a little more homesick for heaven, you know, to have that mentality where we are focused on eternity with Jesus. I was reading something from Toby Mac who said, imagine you get to heaven and someone tells you there, I got here because you weren't afraid to tell me about Jesus. I want to go through my daily life so focused on the things of heaven that I am ready in any moment to help someone see the love of Jesus.

We're serving up a blend of hope, joy, and peace to brighten your day and uplift your spirit. Savor the goodness. 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

Well, good morning. We're Sam and Sonia. Well, how are you doing this early morning? Maybe you think, I don't even really know. I haven't even really gotten my day started. But if you happen to be feeling stuck in the day-to-day or are longing to live with deeper purpose, I pray this next song, it'll encourage you to pursue a life of meaning and impact right where you are. Here is Seth Schlieder.

0: Well, good morning. We're Sam and Sonia, and the forecast for today, we're taking a look at it. It looks actually pretty good. We've got some patchy fog this morning, but then we're supposed to see partly sunny skies today and a high right at about 80 degrees. Some fog this evening is possible too. It's tomorrow where we could get back into rain showers, especially by late in the day, and then a good chance for some rain on Friday.
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2: Confusion broke out in Manhattan yesterday when first responders swarmed a high-rise building. Fire officials discovered two columns had buckled in the building's upper floors. Several other floors were sagging, and now the building's future is shaky. Discovering the risk signs of a partial collapse prompted evacuations for several blocks in New York City. Now, the developers' plan to convert the former office building into 1,600 luxury apartments is in jeopardy as the building continues to shift. Workers are bringing in beams to avert a total collapse. It would be New York's largest office to residential conversion to date. We all sometimes make plans that go awry due to unforeseen problems, but the Bible reminds us of this truth in Proverbs. The heart of a man plans his way, but the Lord establishes his steps. As believers, we can take comfort in the sovereignty of our God and his plans for our lives. I'm David Wolin at haventoday.org.
3: Action heroes are often ruggedly independent and act as if they don't need anyone or anything. But Dr. Tony Evans says that attitude puts us in conflict with the very nature of God. He'll explain today as we spend 2 minutes with Tony.
4: He says, I am who I am. I am defined by myself. I am self-defined. I do not have to go outside of myself for anything. You are only you because there is a mother and a father. In other words, if there was nothing outside of you, you wouldn't be you. Let God take away the oxygen, you still won't be you. Because you and I are dependent outside of ourselves to exist. Food and clothes and breathing and living and houses. And everything about you depends on something that's not directly you in order for you to still be you. Because you are not self-contained, therefore you are not independent. That's why God hates independence. He hates independence because the moment you become independent, you're saying, I am self-contained and I'm self-sufficient, to which God says, no, you're a fool. Okay? The moment you develop self-sufficiency, which basically is pride and independence, you have now become an enemy of God because God knows better. Actually, you know better, but you don't want to admit it. I know better too.
3: If you're ready to declare your dependence on God by committing your life to Him, visit TonyEvans.org, click on the top menu, and follow the Jesus link. 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

Likes, logins, bank balances, they all grab our attention. But none of them hold us when life gets heavy. That's second-tier living. The good stuff comes first. Laughter that fills a room. A hug that lingers. The presence of God who calls you his own. What you stockpile won't last. What you share will. That's why we value you. 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

0: Well, good morning. We're Sam and Sonia, and the forecast for today, we're taking a look at it. It looks actually pretty good. We've got some patchy fog this morning, but then we're supposed to see partly sunny skies today and a high right at about 80 degrees. Some fog this evening is possible too. It's tomorrow where we could get back into rain showers, especially by late in the day, and then a good chance for some rain on Friday.
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Well, good morning. We're Sam and Sonia. Well, as you head into your Wednesday, can I encourage you to make this your simple prayer? Lord, use me today. Those are just four simple words. Lord, use me today. You may never know the impact of your kindness and how it has this effect on this side of heaven, but on your life too.

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I need a peace that only heaven knows.

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2: Confusion broke out in Manhattan yesterday when first responders swarmed a high-rise building. Fire officials discovered two columns had buckled in the building's upper floors. Several other floors were sagging, and now the building's future is shaky. Discovering the risk signs of a partial collapse prompted evacuations for several blocks in New York City. Now, the developers plan to convert the former office building into 1,600 luxury apartments is in jeopardy as the building continues to shift. Workers are bringing in beams to avert a total collapse. It would be New York's largest office to residential conversion to date. We all sometimes make plans that go awry due to unforeseen problems, but the Bible reminds us of this truth in Proverbs. The heart of a man plans his way, but the Lord establishes his steps. As believers, we can take comfort in the sovereignty of our God and his plans for our lives. I'm David Wolin at haventoday.org.
3: Well, good morning. We're Sam and Sonia, and the forecast for today, we're taking a look at it. It looks actually pretty good. We've got some patchy fog this morning, but then we're supposed to see partly sunny skies today and a high right at about 80 degrees. Some fog this evening is possible too. It's tomorrow where we could get back into rain showers, especially by late in the day, and then a good chance for some rain on Friday.

0: Peter Burton and Where Would I Be? Hey, good morning. We're Sam and Sonia. We ask ourselves that question all the time. 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

Looking back from the other side, I can see now with open eyes. Darkest water and deepest pain.

0: Listener-supported Way Truth Life Radio. Good morning, we're Sam and Sonia. Today, we're going to have fun like it's 1992. At least that's when I was running around as a little guy. We're going to have fun like we are little kids again. Today's question is this. What activity, game, fun thing would you want to do if you could do something like a kid again?
1: Yes.
0: What would you want to do? You'll see a picture on our social media pages, Good Morning with Sam and Sonia, of Sonia and I doing the two things we thought of first. Sonia wants to go down a giant slide, and I want to build a cardboard spaceship.
1: Yes. And so today is Be a Kid Again Day. And so I think those big giant slides, I had one growing up in the town that I was in. It was one of those you get in those sacks, you know, and you go down the there's probably 10 rows.
0: Like a burlap sack or whatever.
1: Yeah. And that was so fun. It was there all the time. And that was just a great memory. I recently saw a friend that had her husband take their child down a pretty steep hill. And it was one of those metal, shiny metal silver slides and ones you can never wear shorts on because you'll stick to.
0: Oh,
1: if it's hot, you're really going to get burnt. And so that looks super fun to me. Safe, because there's many times I see great activities these kids are doing, and I'm like, oh, that looks like fun. In my heart, in my soul, in my mind, I want to do it. But my body screams, no, do not, do not get involved. And so we would love to hear your fun, just like Be a Kid Again Day role of what's a game, what's an activity that you see kids do today, or even back in the day that you used to do that you thought, I'd love to do that again if my body would allow it to happen.
0: And it might be a physical limitation.
1: That's
0: it could
1: right.
0: just be more like, hey, you know, I'd be almost embarrassed if someone saw, like,
1: true.
0: Obviously I could physically build a spaceship
1: yeah,
0: out of cardboard.
1: One. Yeah.
0: But I'd be a little embarrassed if my neighbor walked by and went, this guy has lost his mind.
1: Yeah, you're starting to collect people's freezer and refrigerator yeah. boxes.
0: Hey, can I have that fridge box? I want to build a spaceship. So it might be a limitation of just not wanting to be embarrassed. But what's the one thing, if you could be a kid again today, some kind of activity or fun thing that you would want to do, share it with us. You can text us, 833-559-5965, or comment over on our social media pages.
2: Action heroes are often ruggedly independent and act as if they don't need anyone or anything. But Dr. Tony Evans says that attitude puts us in conflict with the very nature of God. He'll explain today as we spend 2 minutes with Tony.
3: He says, I am who I am. I am defined by myself. I am self-defined. I do not have to go outside of myself for anything. You are only you because there is a mother and a father. In other words, if there was nothing outside of you, you wouldn't be you. Let God take away the oxygen, you still won't be you. Because you and I are dependent outside of ourselves to exist. Food and clothes and breathing and living and houses. And everything about you depends on something that's not directly you in order for you to still be you. Because you are not self-contained. Therefore, you are not independent. That's why God hates independence. He hates independence because the moment you become independent, you're saying, I am self-contained and I'm self-sufficient, to which God says, no, you're a fool. Okay? The moment you develop self-sufficiency, which basically is pride and independence, you have now become an enemy of God because God knows better. Actually, you know better, but you don't want to admit it. I know better too.
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Maybe it's that one song that stopped you mid-scroll. That moment in the car when the tears came because someone said what you couldn't put into words. Whatever your why, just know this. It matters. 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And that makes you part of more than a station. 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

0: Kid Again Day, I've got a question for you. Have you ever played the game Dominoes?
1: I've done like the stacking of them, you know, you set them all up on end and knock them over.
0: Right, yes.
1: Like I've done that before, but I've never actually played the game however it's meant to be played. My kids know how to play it.
0: Yeah.
1: Apparently there's a reason they all have the little dots on them.
0: I don't even know. Right?
1: I never knew that. I just knocked them all down.
0: Yeah, me too. Knocking each other down. It's one of those things, you know, that I just saw the other day of relating to that game, that downward domino effect of life, because often it's not just one thing that goes wrong, then it feels like something else goes wrong, and those seasons can feel overwhelming, and then you're not sure what to do, and then it's easy to become discouraged, afraid. But think about this. Jesus asked the overwhelmed disciples before he performed that miracle of feeding the 5,000, "What do you have?" And just then, the little boy came forward with only 2 fish, 5 loaves, and it created this domino effect of God just taking care of everything, one thing after the other, and it was a blessing, reminding the disciples and us today, there's nothing too little for God to work with.
2: Hi, I'm Rafael Ganza, lead pastor at City Church Williamsport, Pennsylvania, with Way, Truth, Life Radio Scripture of the Day. Ephesians 2:19 says, "You are no longer strangers and aliens, but fellow citizens with the saints and members of household of God." And chapter 3 calls it a mystery that people from every background are made one in Christ. We belong to his body. And so without Jesus, we drift through life as outsiders, longing for community, but never quite finding a place where we truly belong. But because of Jesus, we are called family, citizens, not guests, not on probation, not outsiders. We are full members of the household of God with all the rights and the privileges that come with it.
3: This is Max Licato. What will happen if your job disappears, or your health diminishes, or the economy takes a nosedive? Does God have a message for his people when calamity strikes? He certainly had a word for Isaiah. The prophet wrote, "In the year that King Uzziah died, I saw the Lord sitting on a throne, high and lifted up. Above it stood seraphim. Each one had 6 wings. With 2 he covered his face, with 2 he covered his feet, and with 2 he flew. And one cried to another and said, 'Holy, holy, holy is the Lord of hosts. The whole earth is full of his glory.'" God calmed the fears of Isaiah not by removing the problem, but by revealing his divine power and presence. Rejoice that God is able to do what you cannot do. Your anxiety decreases as your understanding of your Heavenly Father increases.
1: Well, good morning. We're Sam and Sonia, and the forecast for today, we're taking a look at it. It looks actually pretty good. We've got some patchy fog this morning, but then we're supposed to see partly sunny skies today and a high right at about 80 degrees. Some fog this evening is possible too. It's tomorrow where we could get back into rain showers, especially by late in the day, and then a good chance for some rain on Friday.

Good news. You just tuned in to a place where hope is on repeat. 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

Hey, we're Sam and Sonia. Good morning. This next song from Elevation Rhythm, it's called Washed. It reminds me of this cup that I saw one time that on it said, I like my worship to be so loud that I tune out the enemy.

0: You know, we are stronger when we work together. Hey, we're Sam and Sonia. Good morning. And we are going to have a very special new thing next week. It is a 36-hour long fundraiser called the Summer of Strength. And we're doing this because we have a very specific need here at Way Truth Life Radio. You know, every song that we play, every message you hear, every word of hope that goes out to you or to your neighbor, it all gets funneled through a piece of equipment in our studio called the audio console. It's a soundboard. And the one that we're working with is starting to show its age. It has been running for 20 years plus, nonstop. And that's a long time for a piece of electronic equipment, of course. And ours is now in need of replacing. So these 36 hours next week are going to be a summer of strength. We come together to be stronger together and raise the funds needed for that new board.
1: Yeah, and you know what? I've had equipment before where you're just praying that it lasts this next day and this next day. And
0: that's
1: our washing
0: machine right now. My wife literally just texted me a little bit ago and said, honey, I think the washing machine is officially done now.
1: Yeah.
0: And you know, I got to thinking, well, we bought it like 10 years ago.
1: Yeah.
0: That's a pretty long time for a washing machine to run.
1: It is. And our dryer is that way. It's like 15 to 20 years old. And I'm thinking, it's old. And when is this going to die?
0: Yeah.
1: And so we're looking at this console right now at 20 years old. That's a long time. The Lord has blessed us with this longevity. But it is now time. It is now time to replace it. We've seen reasons behind it. And so we want to be good stewards of the money that the Lord has entrusted us with. And this is an opportunity for you to lock arms with us. It's not a fancy piece of equipment. It's actually just quite simple, but it actually runs so many different things. It's a one-time gift that you can give, or a monthly partnership with our ministry. 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
3: 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A few months ago, the media announced the nation of Canada would hit a milestone this summer. Doctors would kill their 100,000th patient through their Medical Assistance in Dying program. 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Human life is increasingly being treated across the West as of less value than a dog. 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
2: Confusion broke out in Manhattan yesterday when first responders swarmed a high-rise building. Fire officials discovered two columns had buckled in the building's upper floors. Several other floors were sagging, and now the building's future is shaky.

0: Discovering the risk signs of a partial collapse prompted evacuations for several blocks in New York City. Now,
1: well, good morning. We're Sam and Sonia. A look at your weather forecast for today. We've got some clouds that should be around today, maybe some rain, but it doesn't look like those are all that likely to stick around. Maybe just some pop-up rain showers. We will see highs today of about 81 degrees, some patchy fog this evening as well, with a chance for a little bit of rain showers. Lows overnight down to about the mid-60s. Tomorrow, back up to the mid-80s, and with that, a chance for some scattered thunderstorms through the day, and then some rain on Friday. Then it looks like we might actually get to see a little bit of sunshine going into the weekend and through our weekend. Right now, we're sitting at about 68 degrees.

we've all at some point been around young kids, you know, toddlers who just have questions. They have lots and lots of questions. Hey, we're Sam and Sonia. Good morning. I was just hanging out with a friend just this past weekend at a coffee shop, and his three little girls were there, and they had lots of questions. I was laughing and kind of joking with him. I said, you know, in a house full of three boys who they fight with each other, but they don't talk and ask questions a lot, this is a little bit different for me. But they have a lot of questions and they want answers. And how often are we the same exact way? We have questions of the Lord and we are interested in finding out the answers. Well, Elizabeth Elliot once said, faith does not eliminate questions, but faith knows where to take the questions.

0: Radio for Christ-Centered Living. Good morning. We're Sam and Sonia. Today is a fun day. Today is Be Like a Kid Again Day. And today we're asking the question, if you could be like a kid again, if you could do some kind of kid activity again, and, you know, the fact that we're all getting a little too old for that and the physical limitations that are involved, what would you want to do? Text us 833-559-5965 or share it with us over on social media, Facebook or Instagram. Good morning with Sam and Sonia.
1: Well, I just heard from Jen and she texted in and said cartwheels. She would love to do a cartwheel.
0: I don't think I could even do those when I was a kid.
1: Well, yeah. I mean, you definitely would have to know how to do a cartwheel to do a cartwheel correctly or you're going to get really hurt. But I wonder if Jen could still do it. I know Jen. I wonder if she still could because I think she's in pretty good shape. But I will say this. You think you can do those things because you used to be able to do those things. And my husband, he can do a round off. So a round off, Sam, you were asking me, well, what is a round off?
0: Yeah.
1: It's a cartwheel, but when you then go over to the other side, rather than your legs just kind of flopping over, they snap together. So it's kind of like more of a gymnast move. I don't know. It's a cheerleader thing. And my husband can do it. And he did it not too many years ago thinking, I still can do this. They would ask him to do it for VBS, like across the stage, and everybody would get excited. You know, here's this 40-year-old doing it. And then he started doing it in his early 50s. And then he got hurt. He's like, yeah, I cannot do that any longer. Because it does. It stretches muscles and things you just never knew you had, and they just don't get used the same way. Or they're just getting old. And so that, Jen, is a good one, cartwheels. But you do probably just need to think about it, not actually physically do it.
0: Yeah. I think the physical limitations hit me a long time ago, and so I wouldn't even attempt a round off or a cartwheel or anything like that. I'm thinking more calm for me, so I would probably just spend the whole day with no responsibilities, building with some Legos.
1: Perfect.
0: That's probably what I would do if I could just be a kid again for a day.
1: Perfect. Yes. All responsibilities. You'd have to do that on a Saturday or a Sunday.
0: No, any day I want because I'm
1: a kid again. That's right.
0: Remember?
1: Okay.
0: You don't remember what it's like to be a kid, Sonia.
1: No.
0: Every day is Saturday when you're a kid.
1: Absolutely. There you go. Okay. So that's it. So to be a kid a day, yeah, that's it. Just give me any day to be a Saturday and you've got it fulfilled. Well, we would love to hear from you. Go to our socials, Good Morning with Sam and Sonia, and get in on that conversation. What's something secretly you still want to do again? Because it is Be a Kid Again Day.
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0: Cause you're good.
1: Such a great song, Matthew West, for your Wednesday. Well, good morning. We're Sam and Sonia.
2: I know that I and my wife both have spent many hours in prayer for our kids. You know, between having three boys, praying for them all the time, just in general, and then praying over injuries, which happen often when you've got three boys in sports or wrestling each other in the living room, or just attitude adjustments, praying over their spiritual life. I've even begun praying over their future spouses. Obviously, they're 12, 10, and 8, so we have no idea who those people are yet, but there's a good chance that they have been born and they are out there, and we are praying for them, even though we don't know them yet. And I read this morning, something that one of our hosts, Melissa Stover, shared. She said, "My children will never know how many times I asked God to protect them when I couldn't." Whether it's kids, whether it's a spouse, whether it's even a parent, someone that you love and care about, that you pray for protection over them, knowing that you personally can't keep them safe from all harm, but knowing that God loves them even more than you do and trusting Him.
3: I want to dance like David. I want a faith like Paul. I want to sing like Silas, tearing down the prison walls. I want to face that fire.

Well, Psalm 33:20-21 says this: "We wait and hope for the Lord. He is our help and our shield. In him our hearts rejoice. We trust in his holy name." So today, if you say, "Jesus, you are my Lord, you are my Savior, you're my King," can you trust him today? Offer up your will, and you will know him so much more. So glad that you're tuning in with Sam and I this morning. We are continuing this worship with a great song by John Reddick. Here is Holding On.

Whatever this year's headlines say, heaven already wrote the first line. Jesus reigns over your past, over your fears, over every unknown day on the calendar. The risen Christ still holds it all. Way Truth Life Radio

0: Jeremy Camp and Sam Power on radio for Christ-Centered Living, Way Truth Life Radio. We're Sam and Sonia. Good morning. Today, we are going to attempt to be like a kid again because, well, today is Be Like a Kid Again Day, and we thought it'd be fun to talk about some of the things that we would do again if we could, if we were kids. Some of them are just, well, physically impossible now that we're not kids anymore. We're too old for this. Other things are just things that, you know, you might be a little embarrassed to do in front of people, but kids have no problem. You know, going out in front of everyone and just dancing around when you hear a good song or something, you know. What would you do if you could do something like a kid again today? Share with us in a text, 833-559-5965, or over on our social media pages, Good Morning with Sam and Sonia.
1: Well, Lori texted in, and this is amazing. I would have never thought this was what Lori would have told us, because we know Lori. She's been in this building and has volunteered at times. She's so tiny. And she said, I was 5 years old when I got my first mini bike. Through the years, that changed into larger and larger motorcycles. And that was something she had no fear attempting.
0: Yeah, yeah.
1: But once she became a mother, she decided riding days were over. But then she recently saw an article that Anne Margaret, the actor Anne Margaret, still rides her Harley at 85 years
0: nice.
1: Old. So Lori said there's still maybe some hope. And I'm like, this is what's going to keep you young, Lori.
0: You know, I went through a phase a couple years ago where I ended up going and getting my motorcycle learner's permit.
1: Okay.
0: I didn't actually have a motorcycle, but I was like, well, I'm at least going to get the permit and then I'll see if I can find a bike or something, you know. And here's the thing, though. I had always kind of been honest with my kids about the dangers of riding a motorcycle, you know. Didn't think anything of it because I'd never really had a desire to ride one. Then all of a sudden, I got the itch, you know. And they're like, Dad, you can't ride a motorcycle. It's too dangerous, you know. So what I did was I started looking into these, they're called Can-Am Spiders or Can-Am Rikers. There's like two different ones. And they have two wheels on the front and one wheel in the back.
1: Oh.
0: And so, you know, the balance issue and stuff isn't there.
1: Yeah.
0: So you're still, you know, you're still pretty unprotected.
1: You're
0: out in the open, you know.
1: Right.
0: But as far as like tipping the bike or dumping it, you know, that kind of goes away. And so, I don't know, one of these days I might just have to do that. So, Lori, maybe look into those if you want to.
1: Yeah, something safe.
0: Something a little safer, maybe.
1: Because I think that's what happens is when we get older, we still want to do some fun things, but safe. You know, you have children, you have a family, you have a job, you want to stick around, your front lobe of your brain changes and develops and you become wiser.
0: Well, what happens is once you pass 30, you go, oh, I'm not invincible. Things actually hurt and it's not fun to recover.
1: That's right. So whether you're looking at something like a motorcycle for those younger days or something super safe like, I don't know, learning to dance or taking dancing lessons or something that keeps you young. Well, it is Be a Kid Again Day. Is there some type of activity that you secretly still want to do, bringing you back to your childhood? We would love for you to get in on that conversation. You can always text us like Jen and Lori did at 833-559-5965 or go to our socials. Good Morning with Sam and Sonia. Look for me going down a slide. And Sam, he's in a cardboard spaceship.
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3: 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Illumination Station, shining a light on who Jesus really is the theme for the VBS at Mission First Church, 3094 Cookport Road in Commodore. That'll be July 13th through the 17th from 6 until 8 each evening. 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
1: Well, taking a look at the weather, I am so glad that it's a lot milder. It's going to be 81 degrees today because our air conditioning in the studio is not working today. And so these milder temperatures are going to help keep us cooler. Isolated showers here this afternoon, early morning into the afternoon. Patchy fog here as you might be driving into work. And then for our Thursday, scattered showers, mainly afternoon, but it's going to warm up to a high of 85 degrees. Here's a good song to start your morning off by Chris Tomlin.

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2: Confusion broke out in Manhattan yesterday when first responders swarmed a high-rise building. Fire officials discovered two columns had buckled in the building's upper floors. Several other floors were sagging, and now the building's future is shaky. Discovering the risk signs of a partial collapse prompted evacuations for several blocks in New York City. Now, the developers plan to convert the former office building into 1,600 luxury apartments is in jeopardy as the building continues to shift. Workers are bringing in beams to avert a total collapse. It would be New York's largest office to residential conversion to date. We all sometimes make plans that go awry due to unforeseen problems, but the Bible reminds us of this truth in Proverbs. The heart of a man plans his way, but the Lord establishes his steps. As believers, we can take comfort in the sovereignty of our God and his plans for our lives. I'm David Wolin at haventoday.org.

0: Way Truth Life Radio. Hey, it's Sam and Sonia. I want to give you a little just background insight into the life of someone who works in radio. When you go to church, there is probably better than a 95% chance that at some point your church will ask you to run the soundboard because they know that if you work in radio, you sit behind a sound mixing board, what we call a studio console, all the time. And so there's a good chance that's where you're going to be asked to serve. I always get that and the nursery, and I'm not sure where the nursery part comes from.
1: It's because you're good with kids.
0: Yeah, I guess. So that's kind of what I get anyways whenever I'm asked to help out at church. And, you know, as we talk about sitting behind this audio console that's in our studio. Well, the one that we actually physically have in our studio right now is over 20 years old, and it shows it. If you were to come visit the station, you would definitely be able to tell this is quite an old audio console, and it is starting to break down and show its age. And so we have a very special thing that's going to happen this next week for just 36 hours. We're calling it Summer of Strength. We're raising the funds for a new audio console.
1: Yes, so 36 hours. Boy, that is not much time. And so we are expecting that the Lord is going to show up and he's going to provide an opportunity for us to replace this 20-year-old console that's been running 365 days a year, 24/7. That's the beauty of radio, that it's on all the time. We have the freedom to do that, but it does take a lot of effort. And this machine has worked super hard. And so we've been grateful that it's lasted this long, but it is time. It is time to replace it. So it's 20 years old. We're asking for $20,000 so that that can create this opportunity for us to continue to spread the good news of the gospel. You can get in on this fundraiser. It is, again, 36 hours. It starts next week. But this is the great news. You've got an opportunity to have a head start. All you have to do is go to our website at WTLR.org and give your best gift. Whatever the Lord has laid on your heart, that is going to take care of a portion of it. And you get to lock arms with us to replace this console that has been around for 20 years.
0: Yeah, if you want to give specifically towards that audio console, head to our website, WTLR.org, and you'll see a banner there for the Summer of Strength fundraiser. This is a dedicated fundraiser for that project to get this board replaced. If you click on that, it'll take you to the right spot, and you can give directly to this Summer of Strength. The actual 36-hour fundraiser, it will begin the morning of the 15th, so it is happening next week. Thank you as you give, and help us keep this ministry going.

0: Zach Williams on Wait Truth Life Radio and Wait For Me. Love that song. He partnered with Ben Fuller for that. Both of them have very similar testimonies. Now, for Zach Williams, he grew up in a Christian home and chose for a very large part of his life not to follow the Lord, not to serve him, and wound up going on that long road home. For Ben, he did not grow up in a Christian home, but again, took a long time to find the Lord, and both of them through heartbreak and drug addiction and alcohol and those kinds of things, just taking that long road home, but then recognizing that the Lord was still pursuing them in all of that. And so I love that testimony that they both share. And maybe this morning for you, you needed to hear that. That even if you have sort of taken this long road home, there is no getting to some place of perfection and being fixed before you come to Jesus. That's what Jesus is going to do in your life. You just have to come to him. You just have to recognize and see him as the Savior. He is the one true Son of God who died on a cross for you to save you, and he wants a relationship with you. He doesn't want you to try and be perfect before you come to him.
1: Yeah, yeah. I love that his mercies are new each and every morning. So today, if you feel as if, well, I've gone far from home, I've gone too far, his arms are always open. He is waiting there for you. Our God continues to pursue us. All you have to do is just lean in and pay attention, quiet your heart, take some space and time to find his voice in your life. He's always at work. The great news is your tapestry, it might look kind of messy underneath, but the beauty that's being created on top, God has got a plan for you. Beauty out of ashes. So we are so glad that you're listening with us here this morning, worshiping and praising our Heavenly Father for the things that he has done and the things he is going to do.
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3: The phrase, a baker's dozen, meaning 13 instead of the usual 12 per dozen, supposedly originated in the Middle Ages. In England, there were severe punishments for bakers or merchants found guilty of shortchanging their customers, so bakers began including an extra item to avoid accusations of cheating, and customers enjoyed getting 13 for the price of 12. Though God has never been accused of cheating, he has his own version of the baker's dozen. According to Ephesians 3:20, God always does more than we think he's going to do. Exceedingly more, Paul writes, a baker's dozen is good, but a divine dozen, that's even better. 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
2: Thank you for joining us on this Wednesday morning. I'm Maritza with you here at Way Truth Life Radio. Well, coming up next, following Jesus has never been the popular path. 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
3: 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Greer. As always, I'm your host, Molly Vidovich. Fortunately, in America today, Christians aren't facing torture or death for speaking the truth about Jesus. But there are parts of the world where that is still a daily reality. The Bible is clear that if you're following Jesus, the world is going to oppose you in one way or another. So what do we do when we're mocked or excluded because of our faith? What if we're shunned by our family or fired from our job because of the convictions we hold? Pastor J.D. answers that question with a message he called The Mysterious Witness of Submission and Suffering. 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But for now, grab your Bible and let's return for the second half of this teaching. 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
4: I realize that to this audience that I'm speaking to in particular, talking about submission is like rubbing a cat's fur the wrong way. It definitely does not set well with you, and there's a handful of reasons for that that you should realize. One is you are sons and daughters of Adam and Eve, the original rebels, and their genes are in you, their blood is in you, and so that's just what you are by nature. You're a rebel. Now, our whole race is that way. But second of all, you are Americans. And our nation was born in rebellion. We're a rebellious people. If you don't believe that, just ask the British. Another reason is that you are a post-1960s generation where rebellion was enshrined as a civic value. And of course, there were a lot of good things that came out of that rebellion. Civil rights, that's good. There were some not so good things that came out of that. You know, like a rebellion, dropping acid and rebellion against deodorant, that's not so good, okay? That's just who you are. And so that makes rebellion part of our cultural ethos. It's just part of the air we breathe to realize that, yes, what Peter is about to talk to you about should be very offensive to you. And if it's not, then I'm either not explaining it right or you're not listening. For many of you, your problem with submission to earthly authorities is a problem with authority in general. You don't like anybody telling you what to do, including God. I'm just going to tell you, God's never going to be known that way. God is known only down the path of absolute surrender and submission. Some of you act like you want to know God. You come to church, you sit down, you take notes, but you're not willing to do what God says. God is the Almighty God. He's not a life coach. He's not a spiritual advisor, which means you don't come to him and negotiate about what you want to do or what you don't want to do. God is known only through submission and surrender. And if you don't come that way, you're not going to know him at all. So Peter says, be subject to every human institution. Submit to them. He gives you two reasons why you should do this. Verse 14. Because governors and authorities are sent by him to punish those who do evil and to praise those who do good. If you're taking notes, write this down. Number one, these are institutions ordained by God. Number two, it's kind of long. Our humble submission to authority and our civic goodness are God's ordained way of putting to silence the ignorance of foolish people. Peter fleshes this out in the next few verses, so let's keep moving here. Verse 16, he says, live as people who are free, not using your freedom as a cover-up for evil, but living as servants of God. Right, so he continues. Verse 17, you should honor everyone. Now, who does the world honor? Who does the world honor? The world honors people that can honor them in return. We don't honor people any longer because of what they can do for us. We honor people because of what Jesus has already done for us. And so we extend that honor to them. We honor everyone. That's totally different. Now, again, I'm not saying I'm not saying you can't disagree. I'm not saying you can't criticize. I'm not even saying you can't ever call into talk radio. I'm just saying that you do so and you speak about that, but you do it with a sense of honor. I think I probably learned this most clearly from my parents. My parents had strong political convictions. And my parents would talk about those convictions with passion and sometimes with anger. But at the end of the day, they would say, but you know what? That's our president. That's our senator. That's our government. You speak about them with respect. When you live this way, Peter says, when you are submitted for Jesus' sake and not just for personal gain, when you honor people irrespective of whether or not they can pay you back, when you are devoted to serving and blessing and doing good to others, verse 15, Peter says you can put to silence, at least a little bit, the ignorance of foolish people. Have you ever experienced the ignorance of foolish people because you are a Christian? Have you ever experienced that? The Romans said that first Christians were seditious, they were anti-government, that they were haters of mankind, that they were atheistic because Christians wouldn't worship idols, and that they were immoral. How does Peter tell you to put that to silence? How does he tell you to do it? By overwhelming them with goodness. The authors of this one blog, which I will leave nameless, they came to a sermon a while back where I explained that before God, we're all sheep. And that means that we ought to trust the wisdom of God, our shepherd, who guides us and not always lean on our own wisdom and understanding. Okay, so here's what this person writes on their blog. Clearly, this is how this works. Congregation members at the summit have a legitimate question and concern, but when they come to their shepherd, quote, the shepherd who appears only to be a man of average intelligence and educated in average Christian institutions, is so elevated to a higher level that he is the kingpin and cannot be questioned by the dumb sheep. Now, not to mention that in that same sermon, I said that I was a sheep and that made me an idiot before God as well. And so I depend on the wisdom and leadership of God, not on my own understanding, but they didn't hear that part. All right, so this is where it gets good. Get this. A very significant factor to consider is that 70 to 75% of the congregation members are college women. It certainly appears that the pastor at the summit has been elevated to mega pastor status because of the loyalty of a congregation that is comprised primarily of young college women. Turns out that their pastor is most likely just another ho-hum authoritarian dictator disguised as a cool dude pastor. Now, first of all, okay, that's not true. That's just not true. My family is 75% female. That is true. But this guy, I look around this morning, I see all kinds of unattractive guys in our congregation. Yeah, there's a lot of college girls and college guys. I tell guys that if they can't get a date at our church, it's like going to the ocean and complaining that you can't get wet. I understand that. But 75%, be serious. Be serious. How do you respond to that? Well, you want a second one? Okay. All right. I was invited a couple of years ago to speak at our city's annual Martin Luther King rally. You remember this? Because the city council of Durham told me that our church, they believe, represented the spirit of brotherly love that brought peace to our city. Okay, so this blogger on a fairly well-known site in the area said that we were hateful people at the summit and that people who hate our community should not be allowed to speak to it. They said, and I quote, "This guy," talking about me, "is an expletive," I'm going to leave that part out, "a progressive, forward-thinking city like Durham should not be allowing these people any part of honoring our heroes." Now, how do you put that to rest? Do you preach angry sermons and start a blog talking about how dumb they are? No, you do this by overwhelming them with kindness. I know it's not going to shut everybody up, but at least in some ways, it'll make what they say seem a little silly. By the way, the city council responded to this blogger, saying that it was because of how much our church was doing to serve the poor in this community that they were inviting me to speak on your behalf. City council said, and I summarize, "You cannot argue with the fact that everywhere this city has a need, there seems to be somebody from the Summit Church there meeting that need." This person responds on the blog, quote, "Just because a church spends countless hours helping the community doesn't mean we should let them speak to us." So my thought is maybe if you'd spend more time serving the poor and less time blogging in your mama's basement, you would be invited to speak at something like this. Which is probably not in the spirit of what 1 Peter is talking about. But you get the point, okay? That's how we'll put to silence those things. I know that some of you students just get reamed. And yeah, there's a time to answer, and there's a time for you to explain things. I'm not telling you not to do that. I'm just saying that at the end of the day, the way that God has ordained that you will most show the beauty of Christ is in responding like Christ did. Because you show a forgiveness, and you show a joy, and you show a beauty. I remember when I when I was a youth pastor down in Florida, there was a kid who was a sophomore in high school who came to faith in Christ. Very shortly thereafter, his dad, who was a very militant atheist, forbid him from coming to church. He forbid him from doing stuff with our student ministry. And this kid comes to me just brokenhearted. He's like, what do I do? What do I do? Do I sneak out, you know, after my dad goes to sleep and sneak out and come to student activities? And I said, no. I said, you got to keep reading your Bible because that's life. Yes, you got to obey God. But when you're in his house, you ought to obey and you ought to honor him. 3 years later, I get this letter from him and he says, JD, I got to tell you what happened. He said, so I took your advice. I served. I obeyed my dad. He said, my dad came to me about 3 months ago. And my dad, when he came to me, said, he said, son, you know, when you first became a Christian, you started to read your Bible. I thought it was crazy. I thought you'd lost your mind. I thought this was just a fad. He said, but I've watched you for 3 years and I've seen this is not a fad. This is something that not only I'm seeing transform your religious life, I've watched you become this rebellious punk kid into being a man of character, a man that I now aspire to be like. Yeah, I want you, he said. He said, I want you to explain to me how it is you've come to believe and how this can apply to me. So I flew back down there to Florida. We led his dad to Christ and I baptized him. That is how this is supposed to work. Yes, there is a time to answer, but what Peter is saying is ultimately for a cynical community that you're in, it is not your persuasive arguments that end up being the greatest witness. It is how you are obedient. That is how you put to silence the ignorance of foolish people.
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4: Verse 18, servants, be subject to your masters with all respect, not only to the good and the gentle, but also to the unjust. Now he's taking submission to a whole nother level. Talking about submitting to somebody who's unjust, for this is a gracious thing. When mindful of God, one endures sorrow while suffering unjustly. For what credit is it if when you sin and are beaten for it, you endure? But if when you do good and suffer for it, you endure, this is a gracious thing. This is so full of God's grace, it just drips God's grace in the sight of God. Verse 21, for to this you have been called. A lot of you college students are really obsessed right now about the call of God in your life. How about that one? I've been called to suffer unjustly for Jesus' name. I just don't hear that make it into people's repertoire usually. To this you have been called. Because Christ also suffered for you, leaving you an example so that you might follow in his steps. He committed no sin, neither was deceit found in his mouth. When he was reviled, he did not revile in return. When he suffered, he did not threaten, but continued entrusting himself to him who judges justly. When Jesus was unjustly treated, Peter said, he actually did something different. He did not revile in return. He responded with graciousness and goodness. Y'all want to hear where I violated this week? Because I don't want you to think that I've like totally got this down. It was actually yesterday morning, after I had already written the sermon. So I told you I was in Montreal. My last thing that I did in Montreal was late Friday night. I get back to the hotel like 11 o'clock. I've got to fly out to get back so I can come here to be here at church to preach to you people because I love you so much. I had to leave at like 0:30 on Saturday morning. I had to get up like just to crack, it was just like 4:30 is what time I had to get up. So I'm, you know, I've got like 3 or 4 hours of sleep because the time I get in bed, it's like midnight. And so on my little hall where I was staying in the hotel, there were 2 or 3 other rooms, old hotel. And I mean, whoever was staying in the rooms across from me were like partying hardy all night long. And they were, I mean, it was like 2, 3 o'clock in the morning and they're running up and down the hallways. They're yelling. I'm sure they're drunk. And I'm like every half hour, I'm waking up, you know, So I wake up finally, you know, to get up 4 o'clock, I'm getting dressed. It's totally quiet. I get all my stuff. I walk out in the hall. And as I'm opening the door, I feel how heavy this door is. And it wasn't a premeditated sin. But just in that moment, I had a flash of inspiration. 4:30 was totally quiet. And I was like, bam, I just slam it. I mean, it's like a shotgun image. And my first thought was, that is exactly what 1 Peter is telling me not to do. And my second thought was, but that felt awesome to do that. And my third thought was, I better get out of here quick. So I don't always apply this, but this is what Christ did. When he was reviled, he did not revile in return. There were two things that Christ had that Peter tells you that you need in order to respond the same way. Look at this, because this is not just a go do this and fix this and be different. He says, here's why. Here's number one. Christ had faith in God's ultimate judgment. You see, he says, you see that phrase? He entrusted himself to him who judges justly. Christ kept his eyes on the fact that ultimately God rights all wrongs. So Peter doesn't need to. The way the Apostle Paul talked about this is he used this phrase. I love this. He said, leave room for the wrath of God. When you're wronged, you feel like injustice has been done, which it has. And there's a little tuning fork that God put inside you called a sense of justice. And you feel like when you're righting the wrong, you feel nigh unto deity, do you not? When you are paying back the wrong because you feel like you were setting the balance back properly in the universe. Paul says, leave room for the wrath of God because you know every sin that is committed will be paid for fully in one of two places. One is hell, the other is on the cross of Christ. And if you believe that, you won't always feel the need to pay somebody back because you know that justice will be done. If you don't believe that, you will be consumed with an insane desire to get people back. And that's why some of you are consumed with that because you don't believe in the ultimate justice of God, which is what Christ entrusted himself to. You will be consumed with hatred and vengeance until you believe that ultimately God rights all wrongs, which is what Christ entrusted himself to. Christ didn't need to have the last word on the cross. He didn't, you know, right before he died, he didn't lift up his head and say, you know, stick it to him, God. You know, he didn't do that. He just died because he knew that God ultimately gets justice. You see that? Here's the second thing Christ had. It's in the next verse. He himself bore our sins in his body on the tree that we might die to sin and live to righteousness. He had love for us. So he was willing to bear our sin so that through his bearing of our sins, he might save us. Peter says, you know, in reality, we were the rebels who had resisted authority. We were the servants who had rebelled against our rightful master, God. We were the unjust ones who rejected the rightful rule of God. But Jesus was the Lord who submitted to death. He was the master who became a servant. He was the rightful ruler who suffered our injustice. And by submitting to our injustice, he redeemed us. He was the only one who ever voluntarily died. Now, some of you hear that, you're like, no. Lots of people voluntarily died. I know lots of stories of martyrs. No, they might have chosen the circumstances or the time of their death, but they didn't choose the fact of their death. We might speed up or change the location of it, but nobody chooses to die. That's just something that's upon it. Jesus was the only one who never had to die, but voluntarily died in your place because he was taking the punishment for your injustice. And see, because he suffered under your injustice, that very wound that went into his body, that was the thing that ultimately became your salvation. You see the next verse? By his wounds you have been healed, by the wounds that your injustice put on him. Why did Jesus have wounds? Who put the wounds on him? You did. But it was by those very wounds that your salvation came. Now you were straying like sheep, but now you have returned to the shepherd and overseer of your souls. And what he's saying is, because Jesus redeemed you that way, that's going to be how you redeem others. Your salvation was purchased Because Christ did not pay you back for your injustice against him. His wounds became the means of your salvation. So now, the way that other people are going to come to know redemption is through the way that you suffer, through the wounds that you bear, when you respond like Jesus did. Let me show you this. Let me jump down to 1 Peter 3:15, where Peter picks up his thought and then concludes it. But in your hearts, honor Christ the Lord as holy. Remember what I told you the word holy means in Peter? Remember? Separate. So what does he mean there? He means honor that Christ the Lord is separate from the world, which means that you trust that ultimately he is in charge of situations. They're not in charge of him. So, you know, Jesus is not subject to the emperor. Jesus is not subject to disease. Jesus is not subject to anything. Look down at verse 22. You see what it says? That all authorities, all angels, all powers, all of them are subject to Jesus. Jesus is holy. So to honor him as holy means that you trust that ultimately he is in control of every situation and nobody else. To honor him as holy means that he's separated from the world and that he has so much more value than anything else the world has. To separate Christ in your heart as holy means that you believe that he's in control and that he's more valuable than anything else the world gives. And if you do that, verse 15, you will always be prepared to make a defense to anyone who asks you a reason for the crazy hope that's in you. He said, you're gonna amaze them by how you suffer to the point that they ask you about it. How could you possibly have joy in the midst of that circumstances? That is how you're gonna show the beauty of Christ. We always want the world to know the power of God by the way that he prospers us, by the way that he heals us. And he does that sometimes. But if God only ever made you healthy and wealthy, that would not be that impressive to a cynical world. You know how I knew this? You ever notice that whenever God does a miracle in your life and you try to explain it to somebody who doesn't really believe, they always kind of like figure out a way to kind of blow it off? Oh, well, statistically, it's not true. You're making that up. Probably didn't really happen. Doesn't matter what kind of miracle you put in front of them, they come up with some way to marginalize it. But what really gets their attention is when, in the midst of cancer, in the midst of being fired unjustly from a job, you have a joy that they know nothing about because it's something that disease and death cannot touch. It is a hope that is imperishable. It is a hope that goes beyond this world. It is a joy that fills your heart, a peace that passes all understanding, and a love that speaks to them of something they've never experienced on earth because it's a love that bears suffering. And that lets them see the beauty of Christ in a way that even miracles can't show him. Some of you are in the midst of suffering. I know that. I'm not trying to minimize that. I'm just saying that what God is doing is he's putting his real beauty on display in you. Yes, God is glorified when sick people get healed and get well. But God is also glorified when sick people suffer well. Because in suffering, they can show the beauty and the spirit of Christ in a way that they can't when they're always walking in these huge miracles. The beauty, the real glory of Christ is shown in the cross. And when you mirror the cross, just like Jesus did, and you suffer, I'm not saying you don't speak. I'm not saying you don't say this is injustice, but you do so with joy and hope and forgiveness that blows the world's mind.
3: 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That's an important shift in perspective today from Pastor J.D. 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Either we're overwhelmed by it and we avoid it altogether, or we're obsessed with it and can't stop thinking about end times. But most importantly, it's the very book God gave to help steady us in uncertain times. Because Revelation isn't meant to stir fear. 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I'm Molly Vidovich. 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That's right here on Summit Life with J.D. 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

0: It's been said that true leadership is the art of guiding others with integrity, humility, and vision. And that's part and parcel to the biblical instruction for spiritual leadership in the family. But today, Dr. Evans points out that merely calling yourself a leader is quite different from actually functioning as a leader. Let's join him as he explains.
1: The Bible makes it clear that you know when God has cursed a land, when its fathers are nowhere to be found. Fatherlessness, the scourge of our day. We're introduced in one verse to a father. 1 Chronicles chapter 7. We are given the genealogy of the descendants of a man named Asher. Asher, according to verse 30, has 4 boys and a daughter. He's got 5 children. Asher is a special man because of the heritage he built. And if you, as men in particular, supported by, of course, the women, the ladies, will take to heart these few principles from this one verse, it could be a life-transforming experience both for you and your family. The first thing we read about Asher is that the sons of Asher were the heads of the father's houses. The first thing we note about Asher then is that he raised his sons to be leaders. They weren't just in the house, eating the food of the house, taking up space around the house. According to the verse, these were heads of houses. Headship in the Bible refers to the leadership role that God has called a man to have with respect to his family. He is head of the house. But sons, led by the father, took their leadership role seriously. They were heads of the father's houses. Every man, without exception, has been created to be a leader because every man has been created to be head of a household. That is, if you get married and you have a wife and you have a family, you are in the leadership position. Now, you may be a poor leader, a mediocre leader, a trifling leader, or maybe even an excellent leader, but every man has been given a leadership tag because every man has been called to be head of his home. A leader is one who knows the way, shows the way, and goes the way. He knows where he's going, he goes there, and he shows others how to join him in getting there. These were heads of houses. What then does it take for a man to be the head? If you're going to give direction because you're in the role of authority and you're going to own the responsibility, what does that look like? What did Asher's sons look like if they were the functional head, not just with a title? Well, the first thing a leader will always have is a picture. We call it vision. A leader always sees out in front of everybody else. A leader is always looking ahead. He has a clear mental picture, watch this, of a better future. When your wife married you, if you are indeed married, you probably made promises. And I can bet you all of your promises involved a better future. You talked about dreams and goals, and you painted a picture that she believed. She got a picture of a better future. A leader always has to have vision. A leader, in this case, the head of a home, does not only see the acorn, he sees the oak tree. Martin Luther King

0: had a dream of a better future, which led to a civil rights movement. Nehemiah had a dream of a better Jerusalem, which led him to go back and rebuild the walls. Joshua and Caleb had a better picture, and so they could see that they could take the promised land. One of the reasons that heads of households today don't dream is because they don't see. Or all they see is what they're looking at. And then a leader has to have a plan. Having a picture is where you start. You gotta see something. You gotta have passion because that's the fire to motivate you to do it. But then you got a plan. You gotta have a map. How are we gonna get from here to there? Whenever God did something in the Bible, it was tied to a plan. Even the death of his son, who was slain before the foundation of the world. It was tied to a plan. God was working something out according to a plan. So if you're going to be the head and it not just be a title, then you need a picture of a better future. You need a passion to get there, and you need a plan that's going to take us from where we are to where we are. This ain't about, I hope we get there someday. So here's my question to the heads of houses by title. If your family were to ask you, what is your dream for us, Dad? Could you articulate it? Do they feel the fire? And have they ever been shown a plan? If not, you are a leader by title, not by function. So he raised heads of households. Secondly, he raised sons who were excellers, choice men. He raised the cream of the crop. Not just boys, not just men, but the top of the line. Choice means top of the line. You know how when you go to pick fruit and you look at it, you want the best, the ripest, you want the one with the most color in it, you want the choice fruit. He raised choice children. These were sons who you would not mind your daughter marrying. Our problem for ladies today is not that there aren't men to marry, it's just that there aren't enough men worth marrying. It says he raised choice men, that is, men of high character, high ethical standards, who accepted responsibility. Have you ever been behind somebody who was signaling right but turning left? See, a lot of guys talk a good game. All he has to have done is listen to somebody else and he can quote them. Which way is he turning? Not which way is he talking. A person signaling right and turning left is confused. These were men of high standards. They were not mediocre. They were not trying to make it. What's happening, brother? I'm trying to make it. Oh, you ain't it. You ain't it. Because trying to make it is getting by. Praise God for the many men who are here today who weren't just trying to get by, who weren't just satisfied with the status quo. These were choice men. But they were choice men. Watch this. Because Asher raised them to be that. He was the kind of father who insisted on excellence and was not satisfied with mediocrity. Let me explain something, men. If you are satisfied with your kids being mediocre, mediocre is what you're gonna get. And mediocre is what you're gonna raise, and they're gonna be satisfied with mediocre grades, and they're gonna be satisfied with mediocre performance, and they're gonna be satisfied with mediocre friends, and they're gonna be satisfied to date mediocre women because you raised them to be mediocre boys. No, no, no. Asher decided my boys are gonna be cream of the crop, creme de la creme. Choice men. It amazes me today how in a room that's crowded and where there are no more seats, that men will allow women to stand for an inordinate amount of time and not budge. And it's not just young women, older women too. They don't care because we're not raising our boys to be choice men. We say, boy, if you can just get by like your daddy, you're going to be okay. And so they don't want to get up on Saturday and do their work. They don't want to fulfill their responsibilities. No, you're not going to hold them accountable if they do a sloppy job. So they grow up and mediocre boys or trifling boys become trifling men. But it says he raised his sons to be excellers, high standards, choice. There ought to be a line of excellent ladies wanting your boys to choose them because they are the pick of the litter. They're not just average. And I don't mean that in an academic sense. I mean, a person can only maximize their potential. I mean, they maximize their God-given giftedness. And the best way for them to maximize it is to see you maximizing yours. A father should tell his son about his dreams. And maybe you won't see all of your dreams. Maybe he'll pick it up and go further. But he ought to know that he can dream and that there is a better future than the one you had that you have planned for him. You only finished high school. You want him to go further than you. You want him to be a choice man.
1: 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Don't go away.
2: If you're like most Christians, there are people in your life who know you but may not know Jesus. 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Well, that's where the Tony Evans Training Center comes in. 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
1: 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I'll repeat that contact information for you after part two of today's lesson on the spiritual patriarch. Let's rejoin Dr. Evans in 1 Chronicles chapter 7.
0: It says he raised excellers. He raised choice men, men of high standards. Thirdly, he raised warriors. According to verse 40, he raised mighty men of valor. A man of valor is a warrior. Talk about his bravery. A man ready to do battle. Men are innately warriors. You know, men are innately warriors. That's why we love football, because that's men at war. That's men at war. That's why we're so competitive by nature, because that's men at war. And I'm not talking about out to hurt people. I'm just talking about that sense of boldness. Valor means bold and brave and gutsy. It says he raised not only brave men, but mighty brave men. Mighty men of valor. Men who were ready to take a stand when a stand needed to be taken. A warrior is a man trained and equipped for battle. A man of courage and conviction who will take risk for a good cause. I'm not talking about fools. I'm talking about people who have a good cause. But now we enter into a massive problem, particularly for our boys, for our children in general, but particularly for our boys. Because instead of raising mighty men of valor, we are raising weak boys because they're being raised by weak men who are passive. It's like the little boy whose father was on a business trip, and the father was on a business trip. He said, well, dad's on a business trip, so I'm the boy. He only had two sisters, so I am now the head of the family. So I'm going to sit in dad's chair tonight. The mother was impressed. The little boy was taken over. Said, okay, have a seat in dad's chair. The sisters got ticked off. What you think you're doing? You ain't no father. You ain't no, hey, you don't know what you're doing. He says, but I'm the boy, and so I'm taking dad's place. Mother was impressed. Sister said, okay, if you're going to take dad's place, I'm gonna present you with a family problem. Let me see how you answer it. So she manufactured this family problem, said, what you gonna do about that? The boy thought for a moment, said, I'm gonna do what dad would do. Well, what would dad do? Ask your mother. No, mighty men of valor. Today we're living in a world of boys who have become weak. They can't make decisions. They don't take a stand for what is right. They follow the crowd, which is why so many of them are getting in trouble with the crowd, because dad's not there saying, no, you ain't going with them. You're not staying out that late, and you're not going there. How come, dad? Real simple. I said so. It ain't that deep. It's because I said so. That's why. But either the dad is not there to create a mighty man of valor. Now here's the problem. Because no matter how good a mother is, and I certainly appreciate the yeoman's work that so many, particularly of our single women, have done, but no matter, look, if a boy is raised by a mother with women all day at school, the Sunday school teacher at church is a woman. He is around women 24/7. So all the kids lose when the father is nowhere to be found. All the kids lose. But because fathers in particular and men in general are not at their post, they're not at the table, they're not setting the agenda, they're not getting the reports, they're not critiquing the activity, they don't know who the friends are. You say, well, what's my wife supposed to do? Real simple, help. She's not supposed to replace. She's only supposed to assist. So what you can't do, it is fine for her to help you do, but she should not feel she is the responsible agent here. Because she's not. Finally, he raised mentors. It says his sons were the heads of the princesses. Because his sons were chiefs of the princesses. A prince is a king waiting to happen. All of us have played checkers. You know, when you play checkers and you jump and you become a king, what do? You get crowned. You know, you put a crown on there because now you were just on the board, but now you didn't become a king, you get crowned. He calls the son, his grandsons, the son of his sons, princesses. That's a king waiting to happen. That means they've got to be developed from princehood to kingship. And that's mentoring. That's mentoring or training. A lot of people spend more time training dogs than they do children. Never pray with them. Never have Bible study with them. Don't lead them to church. Don't correct them when they're wrong. Don't let them go with them so that they can learn and see what dad is doing. Don't do any of that and wonder why my son hasn't made anything of his life. You can't be a father and not be present in the life of your sons. I got a phone call from a desperate mother, someone listen, single parent, you know, trouble. I said, okay, give me his number. I call, I talk to the boy. I said, now look, your mama from this day forward is gonna have absolutely no trouble out of you. She's giving you your assignments. You will do your assignments. You will ask her, is there anything else she needs you to do? Or she gonna tell me? He's on the phone. Yes, sir. Yes, sir. Yes, sir. Yes, sir. Yes, sir. Mother says he's turning around. That's what he needed. That's all he needed. That's why you must mentor your sons and be involved in the mentoring of other children who are not yours, who still need a man in their lives. He closes by saying, and the number of them enrolled by genealogy for service and war was 26,000 men. Wait a minute now. Asher only had 4 boys. But by the time the boys were finished, and the grandsons and the great-grandsons, it says he got 26,000 men ready to go to battle. Oh, I like that. You may think I'm this one lone man. No. No, because when you roll this thing out right and you get enough men influencing enough kids who become men themselves, all of a sudden he got 26,000 men saying, what you say? Huh? Hey. They weren't men in hiding. They were men on record. They were not men in a closet. They were men you could count and count on. They were men not just talking. They were men who you could find.
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2: Thank you, Rob. It's great to be here.
1: Neely, inflation may have eased from its peak a few years ago, but many families, of course, are still feeling the pressure. Budgets remain tight. Some people feel stuck financially. Is that part of the reason you're seeing more individuals reach out for credit counseling right now?
2: Yeah, we believe over the last 3 to 4 years, families have really felt real financial pressure. I think we all can relate to going to the grocery store and having to spend money. Yeah. Our insurance bills have gone up. Housing has gone up. Utilities have also risen. Yes. And wages are just simply not keeping up. And so what we're seeing is that many households are relying on credit cards to cover their everyday basics just to stay afloat. And then with the credit card interest rate

0: of the high interest rates, they're not making much progress, really leaving them feeling stuck in a cycle of making payments with very little progress, which can feel discouraging and even defeating.
1: Yeah. Is there any encouraging news in the midst of all this? What positive trends are you seeing? Any?
0: Yes, absolutely. Financial literacy is growing and more people are becoming proactive about learning what their options really are. AI and online resources have also really been helping consumers learn responsible ways to pay off their debt, but also understand the risks of debt settlement programs. Now, keep in mind, online tools are helpful for education, but every situation is unique. So it's really wise to get help from a trained counselor who can review your specific situation and circumstance and really help you come up with a plan. And then keep in mind that early action can really make a significant difference.
1: Yeah, and that's why this is my preferred approach for paying off credit card debt, credit counseling. So share with our listeners why credit counseling can be such a valuable resource in a season in particular like this.
0: Yeah, so credit counseling helps break that cycle of high interest payments that never seem to move the needle. But it also can help consumers avoid charge-offs, collections, or even bankruptcy. Keep in mind, Christian credit counselors can put together a structured debt management plan that will allow people to pay off their debt responsibly. And the way that we do that is that we reduce interest rates between 1 and 12% APR. And the good news is that those interest rates are fixed for the entire program. Mm. Not only that, but the program will also lower monthly payments, which will create more breathing room in your budget.
1: Yeah.
0: And then for those people who have fallen behind, keep in mind credit counseling, once getting enrolled, will stop late fees and credit calls. But more importantly, our clients are repaying their debt the right way by honoring their debt in full.
1: Yeah, and the reason we love the organization is all of those things Neely just said. Plus, they're Christian. They care about their people. It's not transactional. 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They come alongside them. They pray with them. The entire mission is to ease the stress and strain of credit debt by offering solutions that are God-honoring. And that's why we love our relationship with Christian Credit Counselors. Neely, so thankful for you and the team there, and thanks for your time today.
0: Thank you so much, Rob. Have a great day.
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1: 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Go ahead.
3: My father recently passed away, less than a year now, and he left some money for his kids. And I've been living paycheck to paycheck my whole life. My wife, she wants to, you know, buy a house and get a truck. And I don't want to do any of that. I feel like we need to, you know, plan for the future, have this money work for us, leave something for the kids, and then, you know, see where we are at with buying a house and so on and so forth. So I was hoping to get your ideas on that, sir.
1: Yeah, well, I appreciate that. You know, this is a great opportunity. You are now the steward of these resources, you and your wife together.

0: And you can use that to break the paycheck to paycheck cycle and create long-term stability for your family. Done poorly, it could disappear in a hurry. And so I think that ongoing conversation between you and your bride and really developing a path forward where you all start with, what are our values and our priorities? You know, we want to be able to be good stewards of what God has entrusted to us. We want to be able to live within our means. We want to have some cushion, and that includes an emergency fund. But we'd also like to buy a home. I mean, let's get all of those values and priorities out on the table. And then let's think about how a well-thought-out financial plan could support that. We may not be able to do everything at once, but we can at least begin to have a productive conversation and move forward with intentionality. I think the first step is really to pause. And maybe you've already seen this amount of time elapse, but I would say at least 60 days where you don't do anything. You don't invest it. You don't do anything other than park it in a high-yield savings account. And avoid the emotional or impulsive decisions. You know, sudden money plus stress often equals poor decisions. So we want clarity first, especially in the case where we've got a married couple, because we want you guys to be on the same page about this, and we don't want this to create any kind of division or disunity. I think what's undoubtedly going to be a priority is to build your foundation first. And maybe this is what you've been lacking, but that 3 to 6 months of expenses and savings, what we call an emergency fund, this can really stop the paycheck to paycheck cycle. It's not money sitting idle. It's buying you peace and margin because you now have the ability to fund the unexpected. And this really needs to be truly the unexpected, because things that are known, like, you know, we know that the tires are going to wear out on the car. We know there's some level of maintenance that's going to be needed in the house. Those need to be built into the budget. And if you don't have a budget, that really needs to happen very quickly. But those things that we could not have anticipated that come out of left field, that's where that emergency fund comes. And that's going to avoid you getting into a place where you have to borrow from the unexpected. And then to the extent you have any high interest debt, credit cards, you know, you certainly are going to want to pay those off, because that's a guaranteed return, often 15 to 25% in the form of a guaranteed return, the interest you're going to eliminate. And that's really key. You can't out invest bad debt. And then we need a simple plan from there. We've got to see, where are we at on the budget? Can we make it balance with some cushion? And then beyond that, really the best thing we can do is beyond that, and beyond any giving that you're wanting to do on a systematic basis, which hopefully is in that budget. But let's make sure we're putting something aside for the future, because, you know, keep in mind, the best gift you can give to your kids is financial health right now, that you all are stable and in a solid position where, you know, you have the resources you need, not only now, but you will in the future, you know, for the rest of your life, for no matter how long the Lord has you here. And I think even more than an inheritance, your ability to really have a stable and solid financial foundation under you is key for the rest of your life. And that means we've got to be putting something away that could be there to support your income needs, you know, into your 80s and 90s, if the Lord tarries and you're in good health, alongside Social Security. And so I think making sure you're contributing to a retirement plan, whether that's one at work or, you know, a Roth IRA, something like that. And then to the extent you have something left over, you know, maybe we go ahead and earmark that for a down payment on a house that we carve out into a separate savings account, begin adding to it. And, you know, when you're ready, maybe you make that purchase, which I can imagine is something that would be huge for your wife. I mean, it's your home, it's a place of security and safety, but also a place to build memories. And it's an asset that will grow for the future. But let me stop there, David, and get your thoughts on all that.
1: I would love to buy my wife a house right now, but I just think you're right when it comes to waiting the 30 to 60 days just to let everything calm down, let the shock kind of, you know, just carry over us. And I was thinking about going to see a CKA, but I don't even know if the amount of money I have is worth the CKA's time.
0: Well, you know, I think the key is backing up and really saying, what are the most important priorities? And it's got to start with that spending plan. I mean, your most powerful wealth building tool beyond this $120,000 is your income. The key is, how do we order our finances in such a way that you can live within the income that you have and not only cover the monthly bills, but have the margin to support those longer term objectives, whether that's increasing your giving over time or being able to save for the future, things like that. You know, maybe we start with a certified Christian financial counselor. I'd be happy to provide one to you at no cost. This would be somebody who could really help you look at the spending plan side of things, give you and your wife, through maybe several virtual meetings, a third party's, objective perspective on, here's what it looks like to put the budget in place, to make sure we've got everything in it, to make the changes that need to be made in order to bring it in line so that it balances. And I think once you have that, plus the emergency fund, which, the budget will tell you, okay, when we put everything in, here's what it takes for us to fund our household on a monthly basis. And then we multiply that by 3, or in best case, multiply that by 6, and that's the emergency fund. So let's say that's, I'm going to pick a number, $5,000 a month. Maybe we take 30 of this 120 and we say, we're going to go ahead and put that into our high yield savings, call that our emergency fund. And, we're not going to invest that. And now we've got 90K left, and maybe we're going to take $50,000 and put it into the down payment fund for the house. And that's going into a separate high yield savings. And then the rest of it, we're going to use to fund 2 Roth IRAs this year. I mean, those are the kinds of decisions I think that, as you all talk about your values and your priorities and your goals, we can make sure we address all of those in this plan, but we do them in an order that makes sense. We give first, we build our financial foundation, we get our budget in place, we build our emergency fund, we pay off high interest debt, we save for the future, and then we start funding kind of short and medium term goals. And maybe that first goal is that house purchase. So if you're interested, I'd be happy to provide that certified Christian financial counselor to start with the budget and make sure we've got that dialed in. And then depending on how much is left, if it's anywhere close to $100,000, you absolutely could go see a CKA and have them invested for you. But I think what you're going to end up with is probably, carving off a portion for the emergency, a portion for the down payment on the house, getting the budget right, and then you're probably not going to have enough left to hire an advisor, but we still could get funded a Roth IRA that could work alongside any other retirement plans you have. Does that make sense?
1: Absolutely, sir. Thank you.
0: All right. 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
0: Great to have you with us today on Faith and Finance. We're taking your calls today. We've got just one line open, 800-525-7000. All right, let's head back to the phones. Tennessee, Melissa, go ahead.
3: Hey. Okay, so I have 2 children, 6 and 8. They are in school activities. I've overloaded myself with credit cards.
0: Yeah.
3: And it's to the point where, with the gas like it is, the groceries like it is, I'm to the point where I just don't know what to do. Is it either I've heard of the debt management on the radio, yeah, I've considered bankruptcy, I just don't know where to go right now.
0: Yes. Yeah. Well, I'm so sorry to hear about your situation. I want to kind of talk you through the when a debt management plan makes sense, and that's going to be my first choice. When bankruptcy may be necessary. We don't find the word bankruptcy in the Bible. It's not that it's a sin. It's just that it's a last resort. But there are cases where, from a legal protection standpoint, it can make some sense, but it is absolutely a last resort. Where it may be necessary as a tool is when you can't meet your minimum payments at all, when you're choosing between food and rent and debt, when you have no realistic path to repay in, let's say, 5 years, when your debt is 2 to 3 times your annual income, when you're facing lawsuits or garnishment. You know, if there's no path forward, bankruptcy can create one. And you could still honor those obligations. I've seen many do it. But our better option is really a debt management plan where you have steady income, where even if everything is really tight, you can get your budget down to the essentials, what I call the big four. We got to keep gas in the car to get to work. We got to keep a roof over our head. We got to keep utilities on. We got to keep food on the table, but everything else is negotiable. And we find a way to build that monthly payment in, usually 2 to 3% of the balance, to the creditors, but through a debt management program, which allows the interest rate to drop. And now we're actually every month making progress toward paying it off, typically in 3 to 5 years. You repay it by creating healthy rhythms in terms of budgeting. And when you get out of it, you're done. You don't ever go back there. And that's why debt management through our friends at ChristianCreditCounselors.org is really the first choice that I would pursue. And Melissa, I'll get you connected with a certified Christian financial counselor to look at your budget. We'll pay for it. They'll help you plot a path forward. But do you think if you were to just really dial back your spending, how much credit card debt are we talking about here?
3: Well, it's credit card and loans.
0: Okay.
3: Different kind of the loans. So it's probably $25,000.
0: In credit card or together?
3: Together.
0: All right. What's the credit card portion?
3: About 17.
0: Okay.
3: And but, I have called the Christian counseling, and they do not do most of the loans that I have.
0: Yes.
3: Not the credit cards, just the loans.
0: So what is the minimum payment on the loans, not counting the credit card debt?
3: The minimum, probably $750 a month.
0: Okay. And that would cover all the loans excluding the credit card debt, correct?
3: Yes, sir.
0: All right. And then if we needed to add $500 to that, so $750 plus $500, that'd be $1,250. Is there any possible way you could reorient your budget to cover a $1,250 monthly payment?
3: Not at this time.
0: Okay. All right.
3: And I've tried like everything, thinking and calling the Christian counseling. They've been really helpful helping me, but there's just nothing they can do.
0: Yeah, no, I get it. All right, let's do this. I'm going to get you connected with a certified Christian financial counselor who's just going to kind of go over all the numbers with you, look at your budget, maybe bring some new ideas to the table. Could we be headed for bankruptcy? It's possible, but let's try to avoid that if we can. It's costly, and you know, nobody wants to go through that if you don't have to. Let's at least start with somebody who can objectively walk alongside you, encourage you, pray with you, look at the plan, evaluate your situation, and give you some steps forward. And we're going to pay for it, so it won't cost you anything, okay?
3: Oh, my goodness. Thank you.
0: Happy to do it. Melissa, stay on the line, and our team will get you connected. Thanks for your call today. We'll be praying for you. Let's finish up today in Texas. Christine, you'll be our final caller. Go ahead.
4: Yeah. Hi there. Thank you so much for this program, first of all. I listen all the time.
0: Great.
4: My husband and I are in the process of buying our first house, and everything we're looking at seems to be at the upper end of our budget. Yeah. I'm wondering if, you know, with the uncertainty in the market, is it better to buy now and, you know, just lock in for our future family, or should we wait and try to save a larger down payment, you know, to lower the monthly cost?
0: I appreciate this question so much, Christine, because you're right. If it feels tight on paper, it's going to feel tighter in real life. You know, the mortgage is just the starting point. We have to add taxes, which are higher now because of these higher valuations on homes, insurance, which is up, maintenance, repairs. You know, home ownership always costs more than expected. Now, I love the fact that you would own your home and you're building something for the future. And, you know, that's a real asset that should appreciate over time, not to mention the security that comes with that. And just that it's a home where we build memories. And so it's so much more than just an investment. But if there's no margin in the budget, it's too much house. I mean, that's just the rule of thumb. And so I think we need to prioritize margin over maximizing the purchase, because we don't want to be what you call house poor. You still need room for giving and saving and unexpected expenses, which also means just because we're approved for it doesn't mean we should buy it. And a bigger down payment, to your point, changes everything. It lowers your monthly payment. It can eliminate, if you can get, you know, above 20%, your private mortgage insurance, which is like 1% of the mortgage as an expense every month that doesn't help you at all. It also reduces stress and risk. And so I would say the reasons to consider waiting are if you feel like you're stretching to make the payment, you have no emergency fund left after closing, you know, or you have to pause retirement or giving to afford the home. But don't wait forever either. The goal isn't perfection. It's what I'll call wise readiness. If you have a stable income, if you have an emergency savings, if you have a reasonable payment, then I think moving forward can make sense. I just want you to strike that balance. Does that make sense?
4: Yeah, it does. Okay. That's great. Thank you.
0: Yeah. Just some rules of thumb. I would say one is let's try to shoot for that 20% down payment, which I realize is more challenging now with home values where they are. And then we really want to keep, if we can, that mortgage payment, the principal, interest, taxes, and insurance under 30% of your take-home pay, preferably 25%, because that's going to leave enough for everything else. If those are, you know, are not true, does that mean it's an automatic showstopper? Not necessarily, but at least your red flag should be up to say, let's recrunch the numbers. Let's make sure we've got accurate numbers for the taxes and the insurance, because they may be higher than what the previous owner was paying, because a lot of times those reset. Let's make sure we've got a true cost of utilities. Let's make sure, especially depending on the age of the home, that we have a realistic number in there for repairs that maybe you haven't been responsible for as a renter. So let's put all that in the equation. Let's look at those rules of thumb, pray about it, and then I think you'll be able to make a good decision moving forward, okay?
4: Fantastic. Thank you.
0: You're welcome. Thanks for your call, and thanks for being a faithful listener of the program. We appreciate it. Big thanks to my team today, Sandy, Devin, Taylor, and everybody here at FaithFi. Come back and join us tomorrow. We'll see you then. Bye-bye.
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6: There's a stretch of Oklahoma, including Oklahoma City, that's been called Tornado Alley. Now on the Weather Channel, a lot of spring and summer days show that part of the country colored in the bright red that indicates severe weather. I don't have to tell you that if you're from Oklahoma. The most powerful tornado America had had forever roared through Oklahoma City just a few years ago. And as I drove through that area on a spring day between storm systems, I couldn't help but be impressed with what I saw as I drove by a church. Right in front of the church, you could see an open door sticking up out of the ground, and the church actually has a storm cellar right out on the street. And the door was wide open. Well, I'm Ron Hutchcraft, and I want to have a word with you today about the open door on our safe place. That's how every church and Christian fellowship should be. A storm cellar with the door wide open for everybody to come in. Well, sadly, too many churches turn out to be a place where you find more storms. But it's meant to be the safest place in town. We've got a lot to learn from the original template of how God's people are supposed to operate together. It's described for us in our word for today from the Word of God in Acts 2, beginning with verse 42. These were the original Christians, and they showed us how to do it right. Here we go. They devoted themselves to the apostles' teaching and to the fellowship, to the breaking of bread, and to prayer. Oh, so first of all, there's the key to being Jesus kind of church. Stay focused on the majors and don't get mired in the minors. The majors are studying the Word of God together, celebrating your common ground in Christ, remembering His cross, and waging war on your knees. Not majoring on personalities or buildings or budgets or music styles or putting people in categories. This powerful blueprint goes on to say that all the believers were together. They gave to anyone as he had need. See, they focused on needs, not programs. And, quote, every day they continued to meet together in the temple courts. They broke bread in their homes and ate together with glad and sincere hearts, praising God and enjoying the favor of all the people. Well, of course they won the favor of all the people. How could they miss when they provided a place where you could count on being loved? Count on having people care about your needs. Count on finding a safe place. That's the storm cellar so many people are looking for in our stormy world. So how do we let God's safe place deteriorate into just another stormy place? Well, egos, personal agendas masquerading as God's agenda, making small issues into big issues, developing an unofficial caste system that effectively has one group of people who are the insiders and the rest who feel like the outsiders, judging people by their outward appearance instead of by their heart, or treating people as categories instead of individuals. Somehow the church can become a place where we're known for something other than the one characteristic Jesus said would draw people to him. By this all men will know that you are my disciples, if you love one another. We represent the welcoming Savior who said, come to me, all you who are weary and heavily burdened, and I will give you rest. The one who was called the friend of sinners, who sought out the lostest of the lost. And he sought out those the religious people rejected. That's a welcoming Savior. We've got to be his welcoming representatives, providing one place where anyone and everyone can feel safe in this storm-ravaged world. We are the open door through which people can find the sanctuary of the love of Jesus Christ.
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1: Wake up your faith. That's a topic coming up next. Good afternoon. I'm Maritza with you here at Way Truth Life Radio. Thank you for joining us this hour. Well, faith can grow stagnant when life settles into a routine. On today's edition of Family Talk, award-winning actress and author Jen Lilly offers us a path out of complacency and into bold, courageous faith. Drawing from her own testimony of finding freedom and renewal, she shares how surrendering control to God opens the door to lasting peace. 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
2: 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I'm Dr. James Dobson, and thank you for joining us for this program.
3: As Christians, we know that the goodness of God is all around us. He meets us on the mountaintop. He guides us through the valley. The Lord performs miracle after miracle and shows up in our lives at just the right moment. But as time goes on, our faith can sometimes become stagnant, and we can grow a little bit complacent, just going through the motions. Well, on today's edition of Dr. James Dobson's Family Talk, our guest to the program is Jen Lilly. And Jen is a very, very gifted author. She's an actress. She's an artist. I'll call her an advocate too, because she's a parent and the mother of four. And she has written a brand new resource to encourage readers to leave behind complacency and to pursue bold, courageous faith in Christ instead. Before we dive in a little bit, let me introduce Jen Lilly to you as our Family Talk listening audience. Award-winning actress, as I mentioned, singer and producer, as well as philanthropist. You have seen her in various movies on the Hallmark Channel, Great American Family Channel. She will portray Gloria Stewart in the upcoming biopic called Jimmy, and we all know who that's about. That's set for release later this year. But most of all, Jen Lilly has a deep passion for the Lord and His Word and growing deeper with Him every day. She just released a devotional not too long ago called Wake Up Your Faith, 365 Daily Encounters with Jesus, and that will be the topic of a lot of our conversation for today. Jen Lilly, welcome to Dr. James Dobson's Family Talk. We're so grateful to have you on the program, and especially I know Dr. Dobson would have loved to just give you a hug and say, Jen, I'm so proud of you for the work that you're doing. So welcome to our broadcast today.
4: Thank you so much for having me on. It's just very humbling to be on the show. Of course, I grew up listening to Dr. Dobson, and I'm just so honored to be here.
3: Yeah, that's really moving for you. I mean, he had that impact on people. And I know that when we were younger, I was in college when my mom and dad introduced me to Dr. Dobson. My mom was a public school teacher, and she taught at a local elementary school where they brought in his film series. And she said, you really ought to come by and see it. And I remember driving by the school as a weeknight. They were showing it in the school library, and I couldn't get in because it was packed. I mean, there were people streaming out into the hallways, and it was just, I thought, who is this James Dobson guy? But the more I grew in my faith, the more I began to realize my parents are listening to him and reading his books, and they are basically doctors parenting me too. So from generation, as obviously I've got a few more laps around the sun than do you, the generation to generation to generation model is just, it's so huge, Jen. And to see where God's taken you, but to know that Dr. Dobson played a part in that, it's very gratifying.
4: It is.
3: For us.
4: Yeah,
3: yes.
4: Good.
3: Well, how did it happen for you, though, to become, first we'll talk about your faith, but then also your career, because it's not the easiest thing in the world to say, I'm going to be, and for you to be a singer and an actress and a producer and everything that you've done. Talk about your life growing up. What was it like, besides the fact that your parents made you listen to Dr. James Dobson on the radio? what was it like for you growing up in your home?
4: Listen, not just on the radio. I actually also had to listen to all of his adolescence tapes about,
3: we
4: had to have
3: okay,
4: the adult talk. My parents subjected me to like 3 days of that with my mom. But yeah. No, I grew up in a great house. My parents are still married, and you know, that's never lost on me what a gift that is.
3: Yes.
4: They've celebrated over 40 years of marriage, and I'm just so grateful. So I had a typically healthy childhood, you know, and I say that as a child advocate because I know that there are so many children who do not have healthy households.
3: Right.
4: So I don't want to say typical, but if it was a healthy household, I had a typical healthy household. Two parents, great neighborhood. I had a really an idyllic childhood for the most part. And I grew up Catholic till the age of 9. Not that Catholics are not Christian, but I remember specifically being a young child and being very analytical and just not believing in the Lord. I mean, I remember my parents prayed every night. You know, I went to Catholic school. Like, I knew all about Jesus and his 12 disciples and Moses, but I wasn't sure about it. And when I was 9, my parents visited an Episcopalian church for various reasons. They had a church shop. And it's so amazing to me because as a 9-year-old, and I hope this encourages anybody who teaches Sunday school, because, you know, our Sunday school teachers, they miss out on the service, but I want them to know that the impact that they have on kids is so profound. My entire life changed because of one Sunday school lesson. Wow. I visited an Episcopalian church, yep, went back to the Sunday school class, and they taught on Elijah and the widow with the oil and the flour. Mm-hmm. Now, that's a really amazing story found in 1 Kings, but it's not the coolest story of Elijah. I mean, if people are familiar with Elijah, he also called down fire from heaven. He, you know, he prayed so vigilantly that the Lord sent a drought to where he lived. So anyway, I hear the story of Elijah and the widow, where they have just enough flour and just enough oil every day to survive this famine that Elijah has taken part in calling down. And I remember being 9 years old, sitting in that Sunday school class and being completely bewildered and befuddled because I was like, hang on a second. I know Jesus and his 12 disciples can do miracles. And I know there's a guy named Moses who, you know, had a staff and did some crazy miracles through the power of God. Who is this guy in 1 Kings? And so what happened was I ended up going home, pulling out my first communion Bible, which is a New King James Version Bible, which is not an easy read, honestly, especially for a 9-year-old. And I remember reading the story of Elijah. And of course, as I get to like Elijah and the 300 prophets of Baal, and he does call down fire, and I'm like, what? What else does this book say? So I ended up taking a yellow Crayola crayon, because I'm 9, and sneaking down into my parents' basement. And I, that summer from turning 9 to 10, I read the entire Bible cover to cover. I mean, I'm talking like I would read it like 8 hours a day. I have like distinct memories of one of my neighbors, Erin Tainer. She was like, do you want to ride bikes? And I said, I can. I'm in Leviticus, you know, like, I mean, yeah. Like, so I really fell in love with the Lord the summer that I turned 10. So turning 9 to 10. And I was really on fire for the Lord ever since then. I garnered the nickname that people, you know, thought that they were hating me. But Jesus says, if you're persecuted for my name's sake, consider it an honor. And I really took that seriously. Mm-hmm. I was called Jen for Jesus, you know, but I like evangelized my entire fourth grade class, fifth grade class. I mean, I just was an evangelist from that get-go. Mm-hmm. And then when I was in high school, I experienced a lot of church drama. To be clear, the church is actually the body of Christ. The body of Christ did not hurt me. Mm-hmm. A couple of individuals did, but the hurt was really deep.
3: Who attended that church, but not necessarily were part of the body of Christ.
4: Yeah, who attended a different church than the one I got saved in. Mm-hmm. But I just, after years of a lot of deep-seated torment, like my family left the church. I mean, it was the whole church split. Like it was that nasty church drama that like a lot of people have experienced.
3: Yep.
4: And at the same time, I want the listeners to know, and I want you to know that Jesus was not the one who hurt me.
3: Right.
4: I knew that throughout the entire church hurt experience. That's what I think makes church hurt so hard, and I write about it in my devotional, is that church hurt hurts the deepest because there's a knowing of you should know better. Mm-hmm. If you really love Jesus, how could you do this? Versus when the world hurts you, it's much easier to view them through a lens of heaven because you're like, you know what? They're lost. They don't know Jesus. They don't have the Holy Spirit. So I walked away from the church for a while and tried church again in college. I was like, all right, I'm distanced enough. And then my Bible study leader in college sexually assaulted me. And so I left the church again. But I could never outrun Jesus because my parents prayed. I did. Again, I loved the Bible. I loved Jesus so much. I led so many people to the Lord, but I just was like, I don't know where to go from here, Lord. And started dating my now husband and really dove back into the word my relationship with the Lord deepened, and then I found acting.
3: Jen Lilly is our guest today here on Dr. James Dobson's Family Talk, and we're getting into a conversation about why she's written this new devotional called Wake Up Your Faith, 365 Daily Encounters with Jesus, A Journey of Spiritual Renewal and Divine Purpose, which we've got linked up at drjamesdobson.org. The reason I find that so interesting is that you had this passion for faith first, and what fourth grader wants to read Leviticus or, you know, the whole Bible through, or Elijah, come on, that was you. But then to go through church hurt the way you described it, which was people at the church who were hurting other people, not the church itself hurting you. And then to go through the assault that you went through, but in the middle of all that, God leads you into something that is really unpredictable, highly artistic. Having grown up as a theater kid myself because of my dad's work and everything, I know that this is not so. Usually by the time of life where you're having the experience that you did, you're thinking, I want to be a school teacher. I want to be an accountant. I want to have something that's got some tangibility. And you're going into the great wide open. What was it about acting, drama, that type of thing that you felt God leading you to?
4: I don't fully know. It's kind of multifaceted. I remember I was stage fright growing up, so I didn't do theater. Yeah. I tried it, but it was stage fright and kind of just was like, this isn't for me. But I always loved storytelling, and I love people so much. And I think that's what made church hurt hard was like, I couldn't understand the behavior, you know. I couldn't understand how we could follow the Bible and go to your brother if they've offended you, you know, then bring a friend, then, you know, like following all that and still just like stonewalling. Why is this not getting better? Why can we not get to the bottom of these problems? So I basically went to an open call audition for an independent film, and I got on set and I realized that I wasn't afraid of the camera, and I absolutely loved everybody that was involved. I felt that, you know, even the hair and makeup person and, you know, whoever was doing costumes, the director, the lighters, you know, the gaffers who do the lighting, the editors, everybody that was kind of on set was very intelligent, loved storytelling, was very hardworking. Films and television, it's really not easy. People think it's really glamorous, but it's a profession where you get rejected for a living. You have no consistency. Right. And you have to really be the top of your game in order to make it, no matter what field you're in, whether it's hair and makeup. I mean, you have to kind of be the best of the best. So it's just very intricate. And so these people were very smart and hardworking, and they love storytelling. And I really realized that none of them were watching me. So I didn't have like performance anxiety about it. The camera just felt kind of like a friend. And so I started praying about it, and I really felt the Holy Spirit. And when I say I hear the Holy Spirit, if anybody's listening and they don't know Holy Spirit yet, you know, God can speak in various ways. We see that through the Bible, and your Bible, the Bible should always be the lens in which you view everything and verify everything. It should be our plumb line. God speaks many ways. He can speak through dreams. He can speak with an audible voice like he did to Samuel. However, when you say, or when I say that I'm hearing from the Holy Spirit, it's probably what people most commonly refer to, which is almost like this voice in your head, like when we have thoughts. So it's not like a booming voice, but it's outside of your normal thoughts. Mm-hmm. Now you can have this, I want to clarify really quick. You can have three different kinds of thoughts. You can have thoughts that are your own, that come from your own flesh and that are just your own thoughts. You need to take those captive and make them obedient to Christ, is what the Bible says. You can have thoughts from the Holy Spirit, which can seem very counterintuitive. And 1 John says that you need to test the spirits because Satan himself comes as an angel of light. So sometimes things that can sound good are not actually God, which is why you need to know scripture, because you need to run it through a discerning test and figure out, is this actually the Holy Spirit? And then there's also the enemy, the adversary, Satan, the demonic. They can also plant thoughts. And again, you have to take those thoughts captive. So I believe when you have suicidal thoughts, you know, that's not a thought from the Lord. It's usually going to be a thought that's demonic, and you need to take it captive. You need to make it obedient to the Lord and understand that you were created on purpose and for a purpose for this exact moment in time. So when I say I hear the Holy Spirit, I mean it's a thought that I had that was so outside of myself that then I can pray into, and that voice will continue talking to me, and it is not me talking.
3: I love that.
4: So the Holy Spirit told me that he was calling me into acting, so I started studying everything there was to know about film acting, because I knew I didn't want to do theater, because I love it. I love to watch it. It's terrifying to me. Sure. And so I studied film acting, called up my husband, who was then my boyfriend, and said, hey, you know, we've only been dating so long. We were friends for so many years. I really feel the Holy Spirit wants me to go into acting. So I think I'm going to move to LA after college, because we were from Virginia and West Virginia, okay, respectively. Mm-hmm. And I said, so, you know, if you don't want to move to LA, I totally understand that. Maybe we should break up now, because before we get in too deep, because when you date, like two Christians dating, you are, mm-hmm, dating with the intention of possibly getting
3: absolutely
4: married.
3: Absolutely. Absolutely.
4: You know, and so I was like, I would rather just break up now and try to see if we can regain our friendship and not make it so awkward. And my husband was like, well, if it was really the Lord and we're supposed to be together, then we'll do that. So, mm-hmm, we moved to LA, and
3: wow,
4: I worked really, really hard. I don't want to make it sound like it was easy.
3: Is he in the industry too? Protection.
4: No, he's sane.
3: He's the grounding in the family there, right?
4: Yeah. Oh, absolutely. I always describe my husband's like, you know, to drive a car, you have like the gas pedal and you have the brake. And that's, mm-hmm, what makes a good couple, is to be balanced. But he's the emergency brake, and I'm like pedal to the metal at all times. So, you know, I'm not, yes, easily bridled. The man is a saint. So, mm-hmm, yeah.
3: Oh, I love that. That's great. So you guys, mm-hmm, you took this huge leap of faith, not only for your career, but also for your family and your relationship as well. And that seems to be a kind of a recurring theme for you, Jen Lilly. I mean, I think what I realized while I was reading through your book, Wake Up Your Faith is not something that you set out to say, okay, now it's time for me to do a devotional. I mean, can you help us understand what the process was for doing this? Because you're doing these Hallmark and Great American Family movies, and you're really engaged in so many different causes, if you will. I mean, purposeful activities. And then, yeah, all of a sudden, here comes a devotional. What was the impetus for that?
4: Before I tell you the impetus for that, I will say that while all of this was going on, kind of starting with the church hurt, I also suffered from a 15-year eating disorder.
3: Oh, my.
4: Yeah, I was bulimic for 15 years. I was trying on anorexia for maybe 2 years. That was not a good fit for me. And I just thought I would never get out of that prison. And the Lord set me free from that. And that's something we can for sure talk about. I'm really open to talking about it.
3: Yes.
4: But when he set me free from that, and I wanted to be free from the get-go, I couldn't. I mean, addiction is a really interesting thing. Sin is a really interesting thing, because it's fun for a season. And the Bible talks all about that. It's fun for a season, but it very quickly gets a grip on you. And when you're in a pattern of addiction, no matter what it is, you know, there's just as much addiction to pornography in the church as there is outside of the church, for example.
3: Mm-hmm. Sadly.
4: People feel like they can never get out of it, you know? And I started listening to a lot of John Bevere. I love John Bevere. And, you know, I was listening to him talk about how he has struggled with a pornography addiction early on in his marriage to Lisa. Mm-hmm. And he's very transparent about it. And he said, you know, people would tell me, just throw away your dirty magazines, throw away your tapes, John. And he was like, you don't understand. It's here. It's in my mind. Mm-hmm. I can play these things at any time. And when he said that, I thought the same way about bulimia. People would be like, well, just stop throwing up. And it's like, it's not that easy, actually, because I have to eat to live. My body does not know how to digest food anymore. And there also, I have had many things in my life where I have felt completely out of control. And then I chose a profession, or Holy Spirit led me into a, mm-hmm, profession, where I have zero control. People give actors so much more control than they think we have. We are at everybody else's mercy. This is a, right, career where you're going to get rejected 99.9% of times, and you still have to like keep trying, mm-hmm, try your best, do things with excellence as unto the Lord, and keep going. But you got to know you're being rejected, and you're being rejected sometimes for personal reasons, but it does feel personal. I mean, a lot of times it's political reasons, or, you know, whatever it is. So I was set free because I listened to John Bevere, and I started thinking, man, if John feels like he couldn't get out of it, and he did, and the Lord renewed his mind, then maybe, just maybe, I could get out of it. And then I was sitting in this church service, and my pastor, he said, the best definition I can come up with for sin is trusting in anything more than you trust in God.
3: Ooh.
4: And right? And that's actually Romans 14:23. The Bible, mm-hmm, actually says that. It's the last sentence of Romans 14:23. It says, anything that is not based on trust, or anything that is not preceded by trust, is sin. So in more simple layman terms, again, the best definition of sin is trusting in anything more than you trust in God. And when I heard that, because I loved the Lord so much, but every time I would go to somebody and say, I have an eating disorder, my husband did not know. They would either reject me and walk away, have a terrible reaction, abandon me completely. Mm-hmm. Say, how can you be a Christian? You know, the worst response. Or they would give me the excuse of grace. Jesus's blood covers that. Hmm. Yes, Jesus's blood does cover that if I repent. But it actually says in the Bible, in Hebrews specifically, that if I keep on sinning, I actually nullify the sacrifice of Jesus. Hmm. I continually crucify him. I put him on the cross daily. And what I was not realizing until Jake Sweetman at Cathedral Church LA said, the best definition of sin is trusting in anything more than you trust in God. All of a sudden, it was literally like I saw, like I daydream this prison cell that I had been sitting in for 15 years. I wanted to get out of it. Roger, I went up for every altar call, but I wanted the Lord to give me a quick fix because right. God does still heal. Mm-hmm. There are many, many testimonies of addicts being sobered immediately and the desire for their drug or alcohol, whatever their addiction is, goes away forever and when the Holy Spirit moves. I believe God can do that. God did not do that with me, and I think that's because in his kindness and in his parenting, he knew that this was something that I had to walk out. So here I am, I'm sitting in a church. The best definition of sin is trusting in anything more than you trust in God. I am zealous for the Lord. I have been zealous for the Lord since I was 9, which is what's so confusing about the 15-year eating disorder. I knew my worth, but I also felt like I needed control.
3: Yes.
4: I felt like I couldn't get out of it. There was no hope for me. And I realized in that moment, here's all the lies I'm believing. I'm believing that God can heal other people, but he won't heal me. So he won't heal my metabolism, and I've wrecked my metabolism, so there is no like going back body image-wise. That's a lie. The Lord made our bodies so good. We have to put in the work to discipline our bodies to eat well, because I was definitely not eating well as a bulimic. That was like, I was a glutton. I was a glutton and a bulimic. That's what I was. I was trusting that like by being skinny, I could provide for myself, you know, stay skinny, be an actor, whatever. It's a control issue. I was not handing over control to the Lord, and my stomach and food was actually an idol because it was what I sought for comfort and control instead of casting my anxieties on the Lord, trusting that he could heal me.
3: This is a key point because there are parents who are listening to us right now who are concerned their kids might wander down this road, or maybe mom and dad are dealing with this. How long were you and Jason married before you had that come to Jesus moment where you had to say, you know what, sweetheart, I have an eating disorder, because he didn't know and you were hiding it apparently so very, very well.
4: I will say my parents were great parents. They did their best. I have 4 kids. Parenting seems impossible. So I do not put any fault on my parents. They did the very best that they could. And how can you ever know? Hindsight is 20/20. But for parents that are listening, if you're concerned that your daughter and even boys suffer with eating disorders, part of what drove me into bulimia was my parents knew I was struggling with anorexia. So when I was trying to get better, I asked them for healthy food. I was like, I really want vegetables and grilled chicken, because mentally I needed to know that the calories I were putting in was like healthy, high quality calories. It was like helped my mental struggle. The eating disorder was also brought on because I had all these issues. I had to be put on hormone therapy as a kid. I was packing on weight because of a medication. So I'm freaking out and just trying to control it. When I wanted to just have grilled chicken and vegetables, my parents took that as a red flag to she's suffering with an eating disorder again. And so they would not feed me healthy food. They were like, just get over it. You know, eat what we're eating. You eat with the family. So that's kind of how I got driven into bulimia, because they weren't making healthy foods at home to kind of help me deal with the anxiety I was dealing with.
3: Well, Jen Lilly has been our guest today here on Dr. James Dobson's Family Talk. We're just scratching the surface on her fascinating testimony and conversation about her new devotional book, Wake Up Your Faith, 365 Daily Encounters with Jesus, A Journey of Spiritual Renewal and Divine Purpose, which is up at drjamesdobson.org. Jen, can you come back again next time when we continue this conversation?
4: Oh, absolutely. Anytime.
3: Well, what an honest and encouraging conversation today here on Dr. James Dobson's Family Talk. My guest has been actress, author, and mother, Jen Lilly. Her testimony reminds us that the Lord doesn't waste a single season of our lives. even the painful ones. And he never looks away from us when we are struggling. Amen to that. If you'd like to learn more about Jen Lilly's new devotional, it's called Wake Up Your Faith, 365 Daily Encounters with Jesus. You'll find it linked at jdfi.org. 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That's coming up right here on the next edition of Dr. James Dobson's Family Talk, the voice you trust for the family you love. 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
6: Confusion broke out in Manhattan yesterday when first responders swarmed a high-rise building. Fire officials discovered two columns had buckled in the building's upper floors. Several other floors were sagging, and now the building's future is shaky. Discovering the risk signs of a partial collapse prompted evacuations for several blocks in New York City. Now, the developers' plan to convert the former office building into 1,600 luxury apartments is in jeopardy as the building continues to shift. Workers are bringing in beams to avert a total collapse. It would be New York's largest office to residential conversion to date. We all sometimes make plans that go awry due to unforeseen problems, but the Bible reminds us of this truth in Proverbs. The heart of a man plans his way, but the Lord establishes his steps. As believers, we can take comfort in the sovereignty of our God and his plans for our lives. I'm David Wolin at haventoday.org.
1: Have you ever felt lost, uncertain, or spiritually dry? 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That message coming up right after this music break. 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

Phil Wickham with Battle Belongs on listener-supported Way Truth Life Radio. My name is Jason. I love this from Isaiah chapter 6. A perfect reminder as we kick off our afternoon of worship today. Isaiah says, "Then I heard the voice of the Lord saying, 'Whom shall I send, and who will go for us?' And I said, 'Here am I, send me.'" And I love that. I love that willingness. And I want to be able to be just like Isaiah and say, "Here I am, Lord, send me." And I'll be honest, I'm not always there, but it's at the very least, it's my heart's desire to want to be there.

ever notice how you hear exactly what you need, exactly when you need it? The message that stops you mid-worry, the truth that catches you mid-doubt, the reminder that finds you right where you are. That's not coincidence. That's God using Waytruth Life Radio and you. 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

Crowder on Way Truth Life Radio. My name is Jason, and so much fun was the parade last night, the Morrison Cove Agricultural Parade. It was so fun. I love seeing, we always play, you know, music, and I love seeing all the kids dancing to the music. In fact, at one point there was a 2 or 3 year old. He was just kind of beep bopping to the music, and I was like, you know what, that kid is having fun, and I gotta have fun with him. And so the two of us danced together, and yeah, we just had just a fun time. The whole parade was wonderful. So thankful to be able to do that, and looking forward to the next parade, which will be coming up in a couple of weeks in Clearfield. Looking forward to that one.

Being followed around all day would be exhausting. Every word recorded, every eye roll saved, every bad decision replayed. God already sees it all, and He isn't shocked. He knows the thing you wish you could take back, and He still moves toward you. That's why forgiveness isn't a bonus, it's oxygen. If regret feels heavy today, bring it to Jesus. He already knows, and He still loves you. 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

0: There's this ancient saying, maybe you've heard it before, maybe you haven't, but it goes like this. It's the little foxes that spoil the vine. My name is Jason, and actually it comes from scripture. And if you've ever seen grown grapes, it kind of makes perfect sense. Like a vineyard takes years of patient care and watering and pruning and protecting, and then comes along a little fox. Not a bear, not a storm, just a small fox, which damages the roots, chewing the vines, stealing the fruit. And see, this is like, this picture of our heart. And most of us aren't able to be taken down by one giant dramatic decision. Most often, it's the little things, like the little bit of bitterness, a little compromise, a few careless words, a habit that we say, it's no big deal. Like those little foxes have this way of quietly stealing the fruit that God is growing in us. And that's why time with Jesus every day matters. You know, we read his word, we spend time in prayer, and then the Holy Spirit points out those little foxes before they become bigger problems.
1: 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The ride begins at Breezewood Lighthouse Assembly of God Church, with registration beginning at 1. The ride pulls out at 2 for a 2.5-hour ride to the beautiful scenic areas of Bedford and Fulton counties. 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Emerald Crossing, an Irish adventure through Psalm 23, takes place July 13th through the 17th from 6:30 until 8. 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
1: Big Daddy Weave. My name is Jason, and you know, if your hope is in the economy, then your mood will be as volatile as the stock market or gas prices. But when your hope is in God, you can be as steady as His faithfulness, which is unwavering.
0: I

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You know, the real danger that we face every day is actually nothing new. In fact, it is the oldest danger of all. My name is Jason, and it is to make ourselves lord over our own life. That was the greatest threat to Adam and Eve, and by the way, still the greatest threat today, and it's so easy to fall for.

0: Stephen McWhorter, come, Jesus, come. My name is Jason. So my first real job was working in a chicken factory. I had some other small couple hours a week jobs before that, but like real job working in a chicken factory. And basically the chickens would show up to the chicken factory alive and they would leave unalive. My job was taking the chicken off the bone and just, you know, preparing it to be packaged up and to be sent out. And by the time it left the factory, it was. And so I was kind of in that preparation process. And I'm thinking about our life in this world. And this life is part of that preparation process. God is preparing you now for eternity, in which, like, I think about the things that we're going to get to do in eternity, and it's like praise and worship and spending time with God and loving others. And I think it's pretty cool to say we actually don't have to wait to get there. Like, God is preparing us now, and we prepare by doing those things, the way that we serve and love and spend time with others. We prepare for eternity by doing those things now.
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0: Well, let's go ahead and take a quick look at your forecast. Not too bad over the next couple of days. Looks like tonight lows in the mid-60s. Tomorrow, a warmer day, partly cloudy and mid-80s. And then highs for Friday expected to be about 80 degrees.

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Believer and Believer. My name is Jason, and if you let me share in, like, I don't know, 22 seconds of your day, maybe this will get you thinking with a quote from Watchman Nee. He says this: if you would test the character of anything, you only need to inquire whether that thing leads you to God or away from God.

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Caleb and John on listener-supported Way Truth Life Radio. I'm Jason, and you know, when you think of Jesus' tomb, just remember this. It's still empty.

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world. How about the gospel in two sentences? My name is Jason, and here they are. Jesus died so we wouldn't. Jesus rose so we would too. Cool.

0: 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My name is Jason. So one thing I have gotten at least a little bit better at as a parent is just waiting, because kids take a lot longer to do things. And so, you know, I don't want to do everything for my kids and like them not develop their own skills. And so sometimes that just means, you know what, this thing that should take 10 seconds takes 5 minutes. And that's, you know, that's just the way that it is. And it's like, I'm wasting time now, but, you know, ultimately it's time well spent so that kids can learn to do things, on their own. But we've all done things that are just, they're just enormous wastes of time. We've all been there, but maybe not to this level. A man in England who was an avid bird watcher, he spent a year hooting to an owl and then recording the responses of that owl. Now, that sounds cool. A year later, however, he learned that his owl was actually another person who had been hooting back to him for a year. So imagine that incredible waste of time. And thinking of this, though, it reminds me that time spent with God is time that is never wasted, because God is speaking into your life.
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2: Action heroes are often ruggedly independent and act as if they don't need anyone or anything. But Dr. Tony Evans says that attitude puts us in conflict with the very nature of God. He'll explain today as we spend 2 minutes with Tony.
3: He says, I am who I am. I am defined by myself. I am self-defined. I do not have to go outside of myself for anything. You are only you because there is a mother and a father. In other words, if there was nothing outside of you, you wouldn't be you. Let God take away the oxygen, you still won't be you. Because you and I are dependent outside of ourselves to exist. Food and clothes and breathing and living and houses. And everything about you depends on something that's not directly you in order for you to still be you. Because you are not self-contained, therefore, you are not independent. That's why God hates independence. He hates independence because the moment you become independent, you're saying, I am self-contained and I'm self-sufficient, to which God says, no, you're a fool. Okay? The moment you develop self-sufficiency, which basically is pride and independence, you have now become an enemy of God because God knows better. Actually, you know better, but you don't want to admit it. I know better too.
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Others hold quiet conversations no one else will ever hear. 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

The God Who Stays in Matthew West. My name is Jason, and can I just remind you that true love is always stronger than hate and evil. And if you don't believe me, take a look at the cross where that is perfectly displayed. Love defeats evil every time.

0: Yes, I will. So I know this to be true intellectually, but I sometimes struggle with the application of it. My name is Jason, and maybe you've discovered this in your relationships as well. So my wife, there are times when she just wants me to listen and not to solve. Like, she'll bring a problem, but the problem isn't like, hey, help me solve this. But my brain is like, okay, here's a problem. We've got to figure out how to solve this problem. Who do you need to talk to? What needs to be addressed? And meanwhile, she's like, just listen to me. You don't have to solve the problem. So anyways, I know that to be true intellectually. So sometimes I may even ask, is this a problem you want me to listen to, or is this something you want me to help with? So I still get it wrong, probably quite often. But I think about even more than this is like our relationship with God. Because he never comes to us and asks us for advice as if we could inform him of our own opinion. Like, he doesn't need me to figure it out, but he just calls me to trust.
1: This is Max Licato. What will happen if your job disappears, or your health diminishes, or the economy takes a nosedive? Does God have a message for his people when calamity strikes? He certainly had a word for Isaiah. The prophet wrote, "In the year that King Uzziah died, I saw the Lord sitting on a throne, high and lifted up. Above it stood seraphim. Each one had six wings. With two he covered his face, with two he covered his feet, and with two he flew. And one cried to another and said, 'Holy, holy, holy is the Lord of hosts. The whole earth is full of his glory.'" God calmed the fears of Isaiah not by removing the problem, but by revealing his divine power and presence. Rejoice that God is able to do what you cannot do. Your anxiety decreases as your understanding of your Heavenly Father increases.
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0: Well, overall, really liking what I'm seeing in this forecast. Here's what we're seeing next couple of days. Looks like lows tonight, mid-60s. Highs tomorrow, one of the warmer days in the near-term forecast, mid-80s. And then Friday and Saturday look to be high temperatures, somewhere about 80 degrees.

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0: Great are you, Lord, in One Sonic Society. My name is Jason, and this one sentence from William Carey, this is something that might stick with you for a long time. This might stick thick on your bones. He says this: I'm not afraid of failure. I'm afraid of succeeding at things that don't matter.
1: Things are getting real. Jesus, take the wheel. Only way I'm getting to the other side. Days are

0: Okay, check this out. The first act of redemption in all of human history was clothing. My name is Jason here on Way Truth Life Radio, and you can maybe remember Adam and Eve, they messed up. And what did God do? God did not yell at them. God did not lose his mind. God said, okay, we need some redemption here. And so God killed an animal to cover up for their shame, quite literally. And see, I wonder if that sounds familiar. It sounds familiar because of what Jesus has done for us. Jesus, the Lamb of God, came to take away the sin and of the world. And like, he covers our sin and guilt and shame because God is in the redemption business. He is a perfect grace giver.
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2: 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A few months ago, the media announced the nation of Canada would hit a milestone this summer. Doctors would kill their 100,000th patient through their medical assistance in dying program. Canada now euthanizes more people than dogs. Human life is increasingly being treated across the West as of less value than a dog. But as Christians, we must uphold the sanctity of every human life. 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

0: What a great way to wrap up our time of music together for this afternoon. Friend, I'm so thankful that you stopped by. Looking forward to heading out to Odyssey in just a moment. Let's take first, though, a quick look at your forecast up through the early portion of the weekend. Looks like tonight, lows in the mid-60s. Tomorrow, one of the warmer days in the near-term forecast, mid-80s and partly cloudy. Looks like some clouds and highs of about 80 for Friday. And then looks like Saturday, probably going to be right about 80 degrees once again. So overall, pretty comfortable.
1: Hi, this is Chris. I'm glad you could join us for Adventures in Odyssey, a place of discovery, imagination, and excitement. 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
2: Cop car's coming down the street.
3: They made me so nervous.
4: On the floor, big guy.
2: Oh. Grab the blind girl.
3: No!
5: Gone. Everything is gone.
6: Hurry! They took Jenny and went out the back door!
2: She's the perfect hostage.

0: Yeah, gentlemen. It is my pleasure to be of your assistance. I have put true crime stories over here in our nonfiction crime section.
1: Oh, thanks.
0: I maintain an exhausting supply of both new and second-hand books.
2: Great. We'll take it from here.
0: The name, by the way, is Fred Holstein, which is why we call this shop Holstein Books.
1: Brilliant.
0: And if I can be of any service, just call me by name. I'll be behind the counter. Just say, Fred Holstein, we need your help. And I will, how do you say that? Zipper like a mad dash right over.
2: That's one way of putting it.
1: Thank you, Mr. Holstein. We'll just, browse for a while.
0: It is my delightfulness.
3: Good afternoon, Mr. Holstein.
0: Good afternoon, Katerina. You are early, huh?
3: A little. One of my students didn't show up for his tutoring. I thought you might need the help.
0: It has been quiet with customers, but there are many books to be placed upon the shelves. Please, put your coat and knapsack in the back room and I will explain.
3: Okay, thanks. Oh, the first edition of the Hoggard book!
0: I beg of your pardon?
3: On the desk in the back, the first edition of the Eric Hoggard book.
0: Oh, yeah. I am excited beyond repair. One of perhaps 10 copies left in this country, and I found it. At no small cost, let me tell you one thing for sure. I phoned Professor Marcus to tell him it was in. He is as happy as a bird in a clamshell.
3: Would you like me to deliver it to him when I go back to the college?
0: I had thought of that, but it occurs to me that for such a rare and very, very special book, I should deliver it to the good doctor myself. Me.
3: Of course. Hello, Jenny.
4: Hi, guys.
0: Jenny, my little strudel, how are you today?
4: I'm okay.
0: Only okay?
4: Any changes I should know about?
3: A new book display to your left.
4: Got it, thanks.
0: What is this okay business? It is a beautiful day today. What is this okay?
4: Sorry, I got a little mad because everyone keeps treating me like I'm some kind of invalid. A woman nearly killed me trying to help me across the street just now.
3: Well, people mean well.
0: Yeah, nobody thinks that you are helpless.
4: But they act like I am. Just because I'm blind, they think I can't do anything for myself. I can. I walked all the way over here.
0: Wunderbar!
3: You're here for the books your mother called in, right?
4: Right. We're almost finished with the Chronicles of Narnia.
0: I believe it is a beautiful thing for your family to read together like you do every night. Ah, it reminds me of my own childhood in Heidelberg and brings a tear to my cheek.
1: Thanks, Mr. Holstein.
2: Yeah, thanks.
0: Leaving so soon, gentlemen? Did you not find what you were looking for?
2: Actually, we're not leaving. We just need to lock the door for a minute.
3: Lock the door?
0: Oh, no. The law does not permit me to lock that door during business hours.
1: Well, we're not really interested in the law at this point. Open the cash register.
2: I'll get the you-know-what in the back.
1: Right.
0: What?
4: What's going on?
1: Go on, open the cash register and no one will get hurt.
4: What's happening?
3: I think we're being robbed.
4: What?
0: You are robbing my store?
1: Yeah, now quit stalling and open the, register.
0: If you insist, but there is not much money there.
1: We'll take what you got.
0: You have made me so nervous. I can't remember how to open the register without a purchase. Would you like to buy a bookmark?
1: Open it.
0: Yeah. Of course.
4: Katrina?
3: Don't be afraid, Jenny. It'll be all right.
1: Yeah, we're not interested in hurting anybody. We just need to, pick up a few things.
2: Got it.
3: You can't. That's my knapsack.
2: Yeah, pretty handy. Good quality, too. Put the money in it, Mr. Holstein.
0: Oops. I am sorry. I am such a butterfingers.

0: We'll do just fine, thank you.
1: Cop car's coming down the street. Slow, though.
0: Great, and this could have been so easy. On the floor, big guy. What do you reckon? They'll have a police car out back, too?
1: In a town this small, they probably only have one police car.
0: I don't want to take a chance.
1: We need some insurance. Grab the blind girl.
0: No!
2: Stop, you can't!
0: The blind girl?
2: Yeah, take me instead.
1: The blind girl's perfect. We'll use her to get away from the police, and she can't see where we'll take her. Hurry, will you? They're getting out of the car.
0: All right. Step back, whatever your name is.
2: No, I won't. I won't let you. You can't.
0: Look, we're not interested in hurting you. We just need to, you know, get out of here without a hassle. Now, let's go.
3: No, you must not do this.
4: Stop it. Let me go. I don't want to go with you.
0: Behave yourself and you'll be fine.
2: No, you can't.
0: Okay, we're clear back here.
1: Start the car. You, get over there and tend to your boss.
2: You're making a big mistake.
5: A huge, great big mistake.
1: Just take it easy. Don't move to the door. Don't do anything stupid. And tell the cops we're sorry we missed them.
2: Oh, Mr. Holstein.
3: Let the police in.
2: Right. Hurry. They took Jenny and went out the back door.
5: Ooh, I hate those chimes.
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0: Any sign of him?
1: Nope, not a cop car in sight. Looks like traffic as usual.
0: Good.
1: Hey, kid, how you doing back there? What's wrong? Aren't you speaking to us?
12: No, as a matter of fact.
1: I don't blame you. Must be rough going all the way to the bookstore just to get hijacked.
12: You should try it sometime.
0: I'm not real happy about this, you know. This was supposed to be a simple job. A charge of kidnapping wasn't part of the, you know, deal.
1: Don't blame me. She was insurance. How was I supposed to know we wouldn't be chased? If Mr. Sauerkraut hadn't set off the alarm.
0: Never mind. Just check the stash, will you?
1: Yeah. Let's see what we have here.
0: How much money do we get?
1: Who cares? Here we go.
0: Is that it?
1: Looks like it. You gotta give him credit for knowing.
0: Open it and check.
1: Yep, it's what we were looking for.
0: Good. When we get to the hideout, you make the call and we'll, you know, figure out how to return of... Hey, kid, what is your name?
12: Abraham Lincoln.
0: Well, Abraham Lincoln, you just keep quiet and do as you're told and maybe, you know, we'll have you home in time for dinner, okay?
1: Abraham Lincoln, that's funny. Did I say she was perfect or what?
0: Yeah.
1: Okay, Abraham Lincoln, you sit right there and be a good girl.
0: Maybe we should tie her up.
1: Nah, she wouldn't be dumb enough to try to run away. It's not like she can see where she's going.
0: You're not gonna try and run away, are you, Abe? We're three flights up and I wouldn't want anything to, you know, happen to you. Well?
12: 87 years ago, our forefathers brought forth this great nation.
1: That's great.
0: Okay, let's get changed. Ouch! That hurts.
1: You need to use the remover. You'll tear off a layer of skin doing it like that.
0: I just want to get on with it. I don't like having this kid around.
1: What? You're afraid she'll give the police our description? Maybe tell them where we brought her? Like I said, she's the perfect hostage.
0: What are you doing?
1: I'm changing shirts.
0: Well, go in the other room, will you?
1: Why?
0: The girl!
1: Don't be such an idiot. She's blind, remember?
0: Well, I'm going in the other room.
1: All right, so the plan is what?
0: I'll get rid of the car while you take the kid back to Odyssey in the, you know, pickup truck.
1: What, are you nuts?
0: Look, we're not just a couple of robbers now. We're kidnappers, don't you get it? There'll be a statewide search for her. The heat'll be on as long as she's missing. But once we get her back, things'll, you know, calm down.
1: But how am I supposed to get her back without trouble?
0: What trouble? First, you'll be in a pickup truck. Nobody's looking for a pickup truck. Secondly,

0: You look completely different without your disguise. And third, we have to deliver her safe and sound or we'll have no end of problems.
1: It makes me nervous.
0: It'll be okay. Just drop her off someplace safe where the police will find her.
1: I'll take her to the police station in Odyssey. That should be safe enough.
0: Yeah!
2: Okay, President Lincoln, just stay low in the seat until I say you can get up. Now here's what I'm gonna do when we get there. I'll pull up to the curb and tell you when you can get out. And for the 100th time, you won't get hurt if you do as you're told. Got it?
3: Got it.
2: Now, you weren't part of the plan. You know that. We never intended to have to take you, and we never planned to hurt you. Try to remember that when the police are grilling you, okay? It was sort of an accident. Understand?
3: I'll be sure to mention it.
2: Yeah, and tell them I said you were perfect.
3: Yeah, perfect.
2: Okay, here we are. You know, I have to give you guys high marks on your town. Quiet, trusting. Bet it's a nice place to live. So, live on, kid.
3: Huh?
2: You can get out now. Even your police station is nice and quiet. Everybody's probably out looking for you.
3: I can go?
2: Yeah, but don't say a word until I'm gone. Watch your step. Thanks for all your help.
3: Hello? Can anyone help me? Hello? I don't know where I am. Can anyone help me? Hello?

0: Yeah? Oh, you must be Detective Ethan. I'm glad you made it. I'm Captain Richard Quinn, Odyssey Police. Come in. Come in. Jenny's in the living room with her parents. It's been a couple of hours, so things have settled down a little bit emotionally, if you know what I mean. Doc Morton looked her over and gave her a clean bill of health and said it was okay for her to answer questions. She's just shaken a little. We put out an APB on the pickup truck, but frankly, without more information, there wasn't much she could tell us, and she's blind. I understand that's your department.
1: Good.
0: Excuse me, Mike, Linda, Jenny, I want you to meet Detective Pat Ethan from the County Sheriff's Office. Detective Ethan specializes in cases like this and is here to help us investigate the robbery and kidnapping.
2: Hello, Detective. It's nice to meet you.
3: The pleasure's all mine, though I'm sorry it has to be under these circumstances.
4: Yes. Come in and make yourself at home. I'm sorry.
3: Is something wrong?
4: Well, when Captain Quinn said a Detective Ethan was coming, I just assumed...
3: That I was a man. I know, it happens a lot.
5: Detective Ethan?
3: Yes, Jenny.
5: Captain Quinn said you specialize in cases like these. What does that mean? Cases of robbery and kidnapping, or cases with blind people?
3: To be honest, both. Mostly, I'm here to help you remember every detail of what happened.
5: I already told them everything I know.
3: Oh, I'm sure you did. But I think you know more than you think you know.
5: What do you mean?
3: You'll find out as we go along. Are you ready?
2: Wait, you mean you're going to do this now? Tonight?
3: Yes, Mr. Roberts. We want to catch these guys, and we don't want the trail to get cold.
5: Wait a minute. I don't understand how this works.
3: Well, it's easy. I ask you questions, and you'll answer them. Simple, huh?
6: Captain Quinn?
3: Captain Quinn, would you please take that in the hallway? Jenny will need all the powers of concentration she has, all right?
0: Certainly.
3: Jenny, you're blind in sight only. But you have other senses that you use to compensate for that loss. That's what you've been learning at school, right?
5: Right.
3: What I want to do is help use your other senses, with your memory, to construct a... Well, let's call it a sound picture of what you know.
0: I'm sorry to interrupt, but if our witnesses are right, we found the getaway car.
3: Oh, great. That's a good start. Now, where was it found?
0: Route 29, near Odenton.
3: In the center of town or somewhere remote?
0: It was only the gas station, and my officers said it was found near there.
3: My guess, then, is that the car is stolen. You may want to check reports of car thefts over the past few days.
0: Good idea.
3: Okay, Jenny. Shall we begin?
7: Mr. Holstein!
8: Well, hello, Eugene.
7: Where is she? Is she here? Katrina!
8: No. Don't count your chickens before there are eggs. She is
9: Eugene!
7: Katrina! I can't believe it. I didn't know. Are you all right?
9: I am now.
7: Oh, I'm in a state of shock. I was at the police station and only happened to hear about the robbery and Jenny Roberts kidnapped.
9: It's all right. Eugene, calm down.
7: I'm afraid I ventured beyond the capacity for calmness.
8: Hold a cotton packing minute. What were you doing at the police station?
7: I was at the police station because I'm the victim of a robbery as well.
8: What?
9: You weren't hurt, were you?
7: Not at all. I returned to my room after one of my classes, and my dorm room had been burgled.
9: Oh, no.
8: Ooh, did they take much from your cash register?
7: Well, strangely, they only took my laptop computer.
9: Only your laptop?
7: Indeed. They left my larger desktop computer, my stereo, even the money I left on my dresser. But the laptop is gone.
8: Perhaps the intruders were interrupted and only had enough time to see...
7: Perhaps, but that isn't all they took.
8: But you just said...
7: I said that was all they took from my room. If indeed it's the same culprit or culprits, they purloined one other thing outside of my room.
9: What?
7: My car.
8: They took your automobile? Oh, my things have gone crazy. Who would want such a car? Hello, Captain.
0: Hi, Fred. Katrina, Eugene.
9: Hi.
0: Eugene, I hate to add to your trauma, but I need you to come back down to the police station.
7: Of course, but why?
0: We found your car, and I want you to look it over for clues.
7: Clues? To find out who took my laptop?
0: No, to find out who robbed Holstein's books.
7: I beg your pardon? I fail to understand the connection.
0: Brace yourself, Eugene. Your car was the getaway car.
7: What?
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6: 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We always love hearing from you.
10: I'm not real happy about this, you know. This was supposed to be a simple job. A charge of kidnapping wasn't part of the, you know, deal.
11: Don't blame me. She was insurance. How was I supposed to know we wouldn't be chased? If Mr. Sauerkraut hadn't set off the alarm.
10: Never mind. Just check the stash, will you?
11: Yeah. Let's see what we have here.
3: Wait, Jenny.
5: What's wrong?
3: You've told us this much before. Now I want you to concentrate. Think details. Forget for a moment what they said. Think about the sound of the car, the sounds outside of the car.
5: I thought I was. I heard the sound of the motor, cars going by.
3: That's good. Keep going.
5: Okay. The motor, cars going by, and...
3: And what?
10: I'm not real happy about this, you know. This was supposed to be a simple job. A charge of kidnapping wasn't part of the, you know, deal.
11: Don't blame me. She was insurance. How was I supposed to know we wouldn't be chased? If Mr. Sauerkraut hadn't set off the alarm.
10: Never mind. Just check the stash, will you?
11: Yeah. Let's see what we have here.
5: A train. We stopped at some train tracks.
3: Good girl. What else?
5: I heard the bell, the gate closed,
3: mm-hmm.
5: and the train went past.
3: Fast or slow?
5: What do you mean?
3: Was it a fast train or a slow train?
5: It was a slow train.
3: Probably a freight train. Excellent. See? Now do you understand what we're after?
5: Yeah. Wow.
3: Do you want to go on?
5: Sure.
3: Okay. After the train, what happened?
10: How much money did we get?
11: Who cares? Here we go.
3: Wait a minute. We need to isolate some of that information.
5: Like what?
3: One of them asks about the money and the other says, who cares?
5: Yeah.
3: So robbing the store for money wasn't their motive. That's not what they were after.
5: Oh, I hadn't thought of that. Then what were they after?
3: Good question. Let me double check the report. Mr. Holstein reported the money missing and... The Hoggard book.
5: The what?
3: A rare first edition of a book by Erik Hoggard, a Danish writer. Mr. Holstein said it was delivered that morning and missing after the robbery.
5: That's right. One of them went into the back room and came back with,
3: Katrina Shank's knapsack. Apparently, they shoved the book inside, which is why it wasn't obvious to Mr. Holstein or Katrina that they had it.
5: And I heard them digging around in the knapsack. I remember now. One of them found it, and the other said...
10: Is that it?
11: Looks like it. You gotta give him credit for knowing.
10: Open it and check.
11: Yep, it's what we were looking for.
10: Good.
3: Give him credit. Give who credit?
5: You think somebody hired them?
3: Possibly.
5: Well, maybe they were hired to steal the book by a jealous collector.
3: Maybe. But let's not sidetrack. They referred to another person, then opened what sounded like an envelope, correct?
5: Yeah.
3: And then they were pleased to find that the envelope contained what they were looking for.
5: Yeah, I remember that clearly.
3: Good girl. So it's possible the thieves were hired to go to Holstein's bookstore to steal that book. And it's also possible that stealing money from the cash register was merely a ploy to throw us off their main goal.
5: But why go to all that trouble? Why not just go in and steal the book?
3: Maybe to keep us from asking the questions that will lead us back to them. And many questions are left unanswered still. But I'll have to think about that for a while. Officer Spector?
12: Yes, Detective?
3: I need to talk with Mr. Holstein. Will you get him for me either on the phone or bring him here in person?
12: Yes, ma'am.
3: Until then, we go back to what we know. Or rather, what you know, Jenny. Let's see what you can remember about the hideout.
0: Well, Eugene?
7: It is indeed my car.
0: Well, we had it towed back here and searched it top to bottom for clues. Not a thing.
7: Of course. Fingerprints?
0: Only yours. Other than that, the car is clean.
7: Clean? On the contrary, Captain Quinn, the car is absolutely filthy. Look closely. Have you done an analysis of the dirt?
0: Well, I don't know. I have to confess that the dirt looked like dirt. Typical Odyssey dirt. Our lab techs didn't find anything unusual.
7: But this dust is a different color than the dust that usually coats my car, particularly on my drives between the college and Wits End. Ah, and the wheel wells. This is a most peculiar clay.
0: Well, have you ever thought of working for the police, Eugene?
7: What does it pay?
0: You can't afford the pay cut. Dave, get those lab techs back in here. They missed something. Eugene, you said some things were stolen from your dorm room?
7: Yes, sir, my laptop.
0: Anything else?
7: Not that I was aware of.
0: Are you sure? Did you check your room thoroughly?
7: Well, not thoroughly as such, but under the circumstances...
0: I think you'd better go back and look again. Until now, I thought your break-in was unrelated to the holdup. Now, I'm not so sure.
7: Then I'm on my way. If someone can give me a lift.
0: Come on, I need some fresh air anyway. Well, is there anything else missing?
7: Nothing that I would consider valuable, except... Oh, I just realized.
0: What?
7: My box of computer disks. They were right over there next to my main computer.
0: So they took your laptop computer and a box of blank disks?
7: No, not blank. They had all my files on them, all the work I've been doing over the past couple of years. This is horrible.
0: What are you doing?
7: Checking my main computer. The disks were merely a backup for the files on my larger desktop. Quickly now. Come on, come on. Oh, no.
0: What's wrong?
7: The hard drive on my computer where all the files were kept, it's been reformatted.
0: Oh, you better explain. I'm bad with these machines.
7: Gone. Everything is gone.
0: What's gone, Eugene?
7: My files. Everything. They've been completely erased.
9: Ah, the plot thickens. I wonder if Eugene's car and computer have anything to do with the robbery at Holstein's bookstore. If so, what's the connection? Will Jenny help Detective Ethan catch the crooks before they get away? I guess we'll have to hear the answers to those questions and more on our next adventure. Don't miss it. 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It's called The Perfect Witness. 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Our production engineer was Dave Arnold. And our executive producer is Chuck Bolte. And I'm Chris, hoping you'll join us again next time for more Adventures in Odyssey.
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14: This is Max Licato. What will happen if your job disappears, or your health diminishes, or the economy takes a nosedive? Does God have a message for His people when calamity strikes? He certainly had a word for Isaiah. The prophet wrote, "In the year that King Uzziah died, I saw the Lord sitting on a throne, high and lifted up. Above it stood seraphim. Each one had six wings. With two he covered his face, with two he covered his feet, and with two he flew. And one cried to another and said, 'Holy, holy, holy is the Lord of hosts. The whole earth is full of his glory.'" God calmed the fears of Isaiah not by removing the problem, but by revealing his divine power and presence. Rejoice that God is able to do what you cannot do. Your anxiety decreases as your understanding of your Heavenly Father increases.
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18: 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Heart

0: Confusion broke out in Manhattan yesterday when first responders swarmed a high-rise building. Fire officials discovered two columns had buckled in the building's upper floors. Several other floors were sagging, and now the building's future is shaky. Discovering the risk signs of a partial collapse prompted evacuations for several blocks in New York City. Now, the developers' plan to convert the former office building into 1,600 luxury apartments is in jeopardy as the building continues to shift. Workers are bringing in beams to avert a total collapse. It would be New York's largest office to residential conversion to date. We all sometimes make plans that go awry due to unforeseen problems, but the Bible reminds us of this truth in Proverbs. The heart of a man plans his way, but the Lord establishes his steps. As believers, we can take comfort in the sovereignty of our God and his plans for our lives. I'm David Wolin at haventoday.org.
1: Hello, this is Paul Cannings. Stay tuned for a quick word that will touch your life. Well, folks, you cannot live on earth where Satan is loose and not experience war. But at least be at war for the faith, not for yourself. Look at what he says. I make this my ambition. I like this. I make this my ambition. Your ambition? Paul says, yes. Because there's nothing better than to fight forward, I have a something that I'm focused on for a promotion pleasing Christ. I look forward to worshiping him. I look forward to praising him. I look forward to giving him thanks. I look forward to for Christ to look at me in the Old Testament and smell the aroma of the offering on the table of sacrifice and to look at that aroma and see it as smelling sweet. He says, I will sacrifice my body. Why? Because I present it as a living sacrifice, holy, acceptable unto God as my reasonable act of worship. And because I do that, it becomes a sweet smelling aroma to God. I want to please him. So if it means I have to sacrifice my body, I sacrifice it. If it means I got to die to the way I think, I die to the way I think. If it means I got to go through trials and pain and suffering and struggles, I go through it. Because when I do it for the purposes of God, it becomes a sweet smelling aroma to him. Because he knows that the only reason I'm on the table is because of him.
2: For more information on today's topic or other helpful resources, log on to powerwalkministries.org.
3: The Ex-Muslim's Guide to Christianity, that is the book that Kenza Haddock has authored. She is a Christian author, licensed professional counselor, and a board-certified pastoral counselor as well. So in this wonderful book where you really kind of give it a how-to manual, there's so many basics that you discuss for someone who's come out of Islam and is moving into Christianity. And I want to talk about the afterlife because the Bible tells us that Christ in us is the hope of glory and that we know that this is not as good as it gets. And the verse you quoted earlier, if we confess with our mouth that Jesus is Lord and believe in our heart that God has raised him from the dead, we will be saved. And that means that we will, when we breathe our last, according to what the Bible tells us, be absent from the body and present with the Lord. And that's when real life begins. That's the good stuff. This is not as good as it gets. Well, you talked about when you had those suicidal ideations, you knew that you were condemning yourself to hell because it was absolutely 100% antithetical to what the teachings of the Quran were. So talk us through a little bit about the Christian view of the afterlife versus the Islamic view of the afterlife.
4: Absolutely. So for a Muslim, there is no assurance of salvation. And so when I was Muslim, I believed that when I died, I would face Allah one day during Judgment Day, and my good deeds would be weighed against my bad deeds. And if my good deeds outweighed my bad deeds, then I would go to heaven, and vice versa. Now, Islam does teach that one's parents can have a say as to whether or not they go to heaven. And so that was one of the big factors that held me back from leaving, just to make sure, because that was drilled into me from the get-go. From a very young age. And so saying, basically walking away from my parent, who I believed had a say in terms of my eternity, was a big deal. Whereas for a believer, once we give our lives to Jesus, we are a new creation, and we enter into a relationship with our Heavenly Father. And you mentioned earlier that we are to, approach the throne of grace boldly. I can tell you this, Janet, I tiptoed around the throne of grace for years. I didn't approach it. I'm like, it's me.
5: But that's changed, has it not, in your life now?
4: Oh,
5: because you know
4: yes.
5: him more intimately now. It's like run into yes. the room and on his lap. I absolutely hear you. Wow. So two quick things. I have to ask you, whatever happened, if you're free, if you're not, if this has put you at risk, do not answer the question. But has there been any restoration with your biological family, or has that been cut and severed and you can just pray for them from afar?
4: Yeah, so no, there is no restoration, and I can answer that, absolutely. So they have come after my husband and I. I met my husband after I gave my life to Jesus, and now we have children. But they have come after us in our home. They tried to open our doors. We tried to deal with it legally because we have to have paperwork that backs us. But no, there is no restoration. They are still trying to take me back, because their book says they can never stop. And mm-hmm. so what I have learned, I can tell you this, the intimacy that has grown with God through that trial and that persecution, I would never exchange it for anything. I remember the first time they showed up, and I was still new in my faith, and I'm like, is God upset with me? Is this why this is happening? And I remember clear as day, God gave me, I think it's in, I believe it's in Matthew or John, it says, my sheep hear my voice. I know them, they follow me. I give them eternal life. And it goes on to say, no one will snatch them out of my hand. Mm-hmm. And I stood on that verse and that passage every time they've come back, and every time God has shown how sovereign he is. And Janet, my prayer for them is that, God will give them a Saul to Paul encounter. Mm. And to any unbeliever, honestly.
5: Yes. But, and that man in the white robe might come to them in a dream, just like he came to you as well. And they cannot ignore it or look the other way. And by the way, can I just be bold for my sister Kenzie here? When the Lord lays her on your heart as you're thinking about this driving home tonight, or you share what you've heard around the dinner table, can you lift her up in prayer, please? Because as she said, the Quranic directive on this is there's no shelf life. There's no expiration date. She is now, she's turned her back. Therefore, she is an infidel. She's an apostate. And so this death sentence, if you will, has been meted out. Now, you can hear the perfect calm in her voice, because greater is he that is in her than he that is in the world. But that doesn't mean that the prayers of brothers and sisters cannot be lifted up on her behalf as well. So do that for her, would you please? The second thing I want to ask is, you have such a tender heart. Is what led you into dealing with mental health and with counseling?
4: I felt the Holy Spirit the first time a couple of months after I gave my life to Jesus, and he just gave me a desire to pursue counseling. And I honestly didn't feel qualified, which I believe none of us feel qualified for God's call. And I was like, are you sure? And then, I went into the counseling field. I graduated, and he led my husband and I to open the practice. And my specialty is trauma, and it's just helping those overcome depression, just like I was in. I was in a very dark place.
5: The paradox, but not surprising scripturally, because God talks about using wounded comforters, of which you clearly are. But here you have every day of your life a fatwa. Obviously, you're not obsessing over it, and you're not fearful, because we know that God hasn't given any of us as his followers a spirit of fear, but of power, love, and of a sound mind. But there you are dealing with people who struggle with trauma, and you have it hanging over your head every single day. And yet, you don't look back. There's so much more in the book. I could talk to you for hours, Kenza. I thank you for what you've given us. This hour just flew by. It is a tremendous book, by the way. And I hope for those of you who love our Muslim friends that you realize that God has placed you in their life not by accident. So come to understand some of the things they struggle with. Understand the gift of hospitality. Role model who you are in Jesus Christ. Let your walk supersede your talk and make your lives attractive for the cause of the cross. The book is called The Ex-Muslim's Guide to Christianity. By the way, I have a link to Kenza's website as well. She speaks all over the place. You can see what a compelling story she has. And pray for our sister Kenza, would you please? What a wonderful hour. Kenza, may the Lord bless you and keep you and open great doors of opportunity for you. And friends, I thank you so much for spending the hour with us. Check out the book at inthemarketwithjanetparshall.org. Click on that red box that says program details and audio. It'll take you to the information page. Plus, you're going on to see how beautiful Kenzie is. Thank you, friends. We'll see you next time on In the Market with Janet Parshall.
6: There's a stretch of Oklahoma, including Oklahoma City, that's been called Tornado Alley. Now, on the Weather Channel, a lot of spring and summer days show that part of the country colored in the bright red that indicates severe weather. I don't have to tell you that if you're from Oklahoma. The most powerful tornado America had had forever roared through Oklahoma City just a few years ago. And as I drove through that area on a spring day between storm systems, I couldn't help but be impressed with what I saw as I drove by a church. Right in front of the church, you could see an open door sticking up out of the ground, and the church actually has a storm cellar right out on the street. And the door was wide open. Well, I'm Ron Hutchcraft, and I want to have a word with you today about the open door on our safe place. That's how every church and Christian fellowship should be. A storm cellar with the door wide open for everybody to come in. Well, sadly, too many churches turn out to be a place where you find more storms. But it's meant to be the safest place in town. We've got a lot to learn from the original template of how God's people are supposed to operate together. It's described for us in our word for today from the Word of God in Acts 2, beginning with verse 42. These were the original Christians, and they showed us how to do it right. Here we go. They devoted themselves to the apostles' teaching and to the fellowship, to the breaking of bread, and to prayer. Oh, so first of all, there's the key to being Jesus' kind of church. Stay focused on the majors and don't get mired in the minors. The majors are studying the Word of God together, celebrating your common ground in Christ, remembering His cross, and waging war on your knees. Not majoring on personalities or buildings or budgets or music styles or putting people in categories. This powerful blueprint goes on to say that all the believers were together. They gave to anyone as he had need. See, they focused on needs, not programs. And, quote, every day they continued to meet together in the temple courts. They broke bread in their homes and ate together with glad and sincere hearts, praising God and enjoying the favor of all the people. Well, of course they won the favor of all the people. How could they miss when they provided a place where you could count on being loved, count on having people care about your needs, count on finding a safe place? That's the storm cellar so many people are looking for in our stormy world. So how do we let God's safe place deteriorate into just another stormy place? Well, egos, personal agendas masquerading as God's agenda, making small issues into big issues, developing an unofficial caste system that effectively has one group of people who are the insiders and the rest who feel like the outsiders, judging people by their outward appearance instead of by their heart, or treating people as categories instead of individuals. Somehow the church can become a place where we're known for something other than the one characteristic Jesus said would draw people to him. By this all men will know that you are my disciples, if you love one another. We represent the welcoming Savior who said, come to me, all you who are weary and heavily burdened, and I will give you rest. The one who was called the friend of sinners, who sought out the lostest of the lost. And he sought out those the religious people rejected. That's a welcoming Savior. We've got to be His welcoming representatives, providing one place where anyone and everyone can feel safe in this storm-ravaged world. We are the open door through which people can find the sanctuary of the love of Jesus Christ.
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It's Jaden Lavick. Turn your eyes upon Jesus. As we begin this evening's refresh, my name is Tom. In Paul's letter to the Colossians, chapter 1, verses 13 and 14, he has delivered us from the power of darkness and conveyed us into the kingdom of the Son of his love, in whom we have redemption through his blood, the forgiveness of sins. This is Laura's story.

Some things in life come with two handles. They were never meant to be carried alone. That's why God gives us people, not to fix us, to hold us up, to pray when we're tired, to remind us what's true when we forget. If you're carrying too much today, say something. And if someone around you looks heavy, step in. Some things come with two handles. Grab one. Let someone else grab the other. Way Truth Life Radio. 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

Jesus Firm Foundation. That's Stephen Curtis Chapman and Mike Dunahay. Some of the words in this next song with Shane and Shane. For my life he bled and died. Christ will hold me fast. Justice has been satisfied. He will hold me fast. Raised with him to endless life, he will hold me fast. Till our faith is turned to sights when he comes at last.

Life gets busy, days stack up, and God's word can end up like the spinach in the fridge. Still good, just forgotten. But the Bible is how we stay fed spiritually. It steadies the heart, clears the noise, and points us back to what matters. So take a minute and grab a bite, a verse, a chapter, something solid. Just a quick reminder from your friends at Way Truth Life Radio. 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

The right words at the right time can change everything. A simple, "You've got this," or "I'm praying for you," can turn a whole day around. God does that too, through scripture, through a song, through a friend. His words bring life, hope, and peace, just when you need them most. Maybe today, you get to be that voice for someone else. 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

This is My Father's World. That was Nathan Drake. Great teaching on the way at 7 o'clock, Insight for Living with Chuck Swindoll. And this quick bit of wisdom from Chuck. Choose to view life through God's eyes. This will not be easy because it doesn't come naturally to us. We cannot do this on our own. We have to allow God to elevate our vantage point. You can start by reading His Word, the Bible. Pray and ask God to transform your thinking. Let Him do what you cannot. Ask Him to give you an eternal divine perspective.

0: anxious. Don't be anxious. P.S. Don't be anxious about the future. I told you that the very root of worry is distrusting in God's ability to provide for the future. Worry is your reasoning, which is not of God. Listen careful to it. I know it. Been there, done that. I got the t-shirt to prove it. That yes, God has taken care of me of the past. God has done this and that and the other thing. He's even taking care of me now, but I'm not sure whether he's going to take care of me in the future. Did you know that this is really a form of paganism? It really is. It's a form of paganism. And all paganism is satanic. You see, God knew that this type of paganism is apt to stick to us because we are earthy people who still live in this world, and it's going to stick to you, and you have to literally get rid of it every day. That's why you need to download this app every single day. You have to get rid of this paganism on a regular basis. I want to give you an example. When God's people came out of the land of slavery, out of Egypt, first into the wilderness, then into the promised land, they may have left the land of paganism, but they did not leave paganism altogether. This distrusting of God, it came with them. And we know the example of the statue, the bull, and all that stuff. But there's one area that God was determined to teach his people in overcoming this paganism of distrusting in the living God. He absolutely was determined to do that. So how did he do it? He said, when you wake up in the morning, you come out of your tent and you're going to find manna. Poured food from heaven. Manna from heaven is going to come there, and it's supposed to be the food that has all the nutrition that the body needs. And he said, you go in there and you pile it up in buckets or whatever you do it in, and you just get it in there and you take enough for the rest of the day, supply for the one day only. He said, don't store it, don't hoard it, don't keep it, just for that day. Because tomorrow morning you're going to wake up, you go out of your tent, and there it is, a whole fresh supply. What is God doing? He is taking them to the school of trusting him. He's trying to teach them to get rid of this paganism of distrusting God and put the whole trust in God's provision for tomorrow. Don't you think that some of them got tempted? Oh, what about if God doesn't really provide it tomorrow? How I'm going to eat? How my kids going to eat? So they took some extra for tomorrow, just in case. Have you ever done that? But imagine when they piled that stuff for tomorrow, and then they wake up in the morning. What's that smell? There's something stinks here. What's that bad smell? Oh, it is their distrust in God. That's what's stinking. God said to them, if you store it, it's going to be filled of maggots. And it's going to really be putrefaction in your very hand. God is teaching them to trust him day by day. Listen to me very carefully, please. Listen to what I'm going to tell you. God is trying to teach them what he's trying to teach every one of us, your pastor ahead of you. That they could not live on the blessings of yesterday. And they cannot distrust him for tomorrow. If you got that, say amen. Amen. We cannot live on the blessings of yesterday. And we cannot distrust him for tomorrow. And so when you start getting worried and anxious about tomorrow, remind yourself of his faithfulness of yesterday. Hear me right. Fear of the future and fear of failure can result in devastating anxiety. But then there's something else that's of utmost importance about this app of Jesus, about this fear of the future and fear of failure. We have a very powerful spiritual character who is anxious and waiting to exploit the smallest bit of worry in your life. The moment you get anxious and worried about the future, that miserable character is parachuting on you with cleats. And that is why I view worry now as an intruder. As an intruder into my life. And what do you do with an intruder? You fight him with every ounce of your energy and you kick him out. You don't negotiate with an intruder. You don't discuss the matter with an intruder. You don't listen to the other side, his side of the argument. He comes through the door, you push him out the door. Comes through the window, you push him out the window. How do you do that? Listen carefully. By reciting the promises of God, by recounting the mercies of God, by praising the name of God, by remembering that He is the only one who died for you to save you eternally, by remembering that Jesus promised His own, that He will never leave you nor forsake you, by refusing to accept Satan's attack and plan on your life by refusing to return to bondage and slavery after the Lord Jesus has set you free, by refusing to give him, let him ruin your day because of some fantasy about tomorrow. Somebody asked me the question about anxiety and about worry, and I said, you know, when I was younger in my walk with God, when I go through an anxiety and a time of worrying and concern and really anxious, I would constantly pray, God, get me out, God, get me out, God, get me out, God, get me out. But as my intimacy with God grew deeper, now when I face anxious moments, my cry to the Lord, teach me, teach me, teach me the purpose in these puzzling circumstances. Teach me your purpose that I might grow through this experience. Listen carefully, please. I'm getting ready to close. Something perhaps you have not thought about, and yet it's important. You say, what is it? None of us can learn to have victory over our worries without the input of other godly people into our lives, without having someone that can walk with you along a spiritual journey. I'm so grateful for my prayer partners. You'll be amazed how much lighter the burden will become when you have somebody else to walk with you. Jesus said, my burden is light. My yoke is easy. Father, we thank you for the great, great, great app that Jesus gave us that we can download today, that we can apply in our hearts, that we can apply on a daily basis. Thank you, Father, that you have not left us without help. Thank you, Father, the Holy Spirit who dwells in us, constantly encouraging us, constantly lifting us up, constantly reminding us of the promises of God. Help us, Father, that in every moment, in every waking moment, that we will put our whole trust in you, that we can say with David, I have been young, now I'm old, I've never seen the righteous forsaken, nor his children begging for bread. Father, remind us of the blessing and the promises of God, for we pray this in Jesus' name.
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